0: The Riley Babst Band with 10 Miles Out. Before that, we heard the Wood Brothers with Witness, Shovels and Rope, covering the Beach Boys' In My Room, and the Milk Carton Kids at the top with I'll Go Home From Here. 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Like a hammer
1: falling down on a line. When Max Clark joined Wilco on the road back in 2024, he didn't realize it would lead to Jeff Tweedy producing his band's new album. But that's exactly what happened with Transmitter, the new record from Cutworms. Coming up, Cutworms play songs from Transmitter and talk about working with Jeff Tweedy. That's on the next World Cafe.
0: Coming up tonight at 10, on the way we'll hear from Brandi Carlile and a new song from Billy Strings. And here's Sweet Meg covering the Tom Waits song, Come On Up to the House.

New music from Billy Strings. That was Burn the Other End. Before that, we heard Amy Ray with From This Room, Brandi Carlile at Anniversary. We heard Natalie Del Carmen with El Cortez and Sweet Meg at the top with Come On Up to the House. Thanks for tuning in tonight for Crossing Boundaries on WOUB, and you can find the playlist for tonight's show on the listen page at woub.org. Here's the Vindies, Same Stars.

wakes up early in the morning, clears the bottle from the table, sweeps up all last night's confetti, then he gets breakfast ready for Marlena. Lights a fire in the kitchen, drags the trash out to the gutter. Then he goes and gently waits for the public school

The Lemon Twigs with Fire and Gold. Before that, we heard Hooray for the Riff Raff with Pyramid Scheme, Crooked Fingers with Modern Dislocation, and Spoon at the top with The Book I Write. You're with Crossing Boundaries on WOUB. I'm Brian Gibson, and we'll continue with Bobby Dove. Here's Fortune Teller.

some country song. Well, I got some wings to fly and I got some knees to crawl. Have the heart to pick up every time you call.

Driving and Crying. That was Mirror, Mirror. Before that, we heard Joby Riccio with Buzzkill, Buddy and Julie Miller at Breakdown on 20th Avenue South. We heard Molly Tuttle with That's Gonna Leave a Mark, and Bobby Dove at the top with Fortune Teller. Thanks for tuning in tonight for Crossing Boundaries on WOUB. We'll start this last set with Lucy Dacus. Here's Planting Tomatoes.

Finishing up tonight's show with David Bowie, I Can't Give Everything Away. Before that, we heard Imogene Heap with Hide and Seek, Fountains of Wayne, and Hackensack. We also heard Corduroy Brown with Fourth Avenue, and Lucy Dacus at the top with Planting Tomatoes. I'm Brian Gibson. Thanks for joining us tonight for Crossing Boundaries, and you're with WOUB Public Media, WOUB FM Athens, WOUC FM Cambridge, WOUL FM Ironton, WOUH FM Chillicothe, and WOUZ FM Zanesville, online at WOUB.org.

0: recorded live here in Philadelphia. It's Cutworms with a performance of Barfly. Transmitter is out now. Max, thank you so much for doing this. Congratulations on the album, and please come back and see us whenever you'd like.
1: Thank you so much for having me. Really appreciate it.
0: Got it. Cutworms, everyone. We're back in a minute with more World Cafe.
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0: Welcome back. It's World Cafe. I'm Kaleo. Thanks again to Max Clark and Cutworms. New album is available now. It's called Transmitter. If you missed any of the session, you can find it on our YouTube channel at World Cafe. Here's Fish back on the train.

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Says a real man, it's like a country. 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

0: Josh Shillman, a.k.a. Father John Misty, from his last studio album proper, Mahash Mashana. That is, I guess, time just makes fools of us all. We still have a little bit more time, including one thing from Courtney Barnett, when we get back to World Cafe.
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0: I grew up in China, went to college at a coastal city called Tianjin. Never heard of it? It's okay. 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
2: Welcome back. It's World Cafe with new music from Courtney Barnett. Her latest studio album is called Creature of Habit. This is One Thing at a Time.

0: featuring Olivia Dean. That is Sam Fender with a new version of Rein Me In, originally found on People Watching. Sharon Van Etten and The Attachment Theory, Afterlife, from their self-titled record. We go into the archives next on World Cafe.
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0: Live from the archives, it's World Cafe. I'm Kaleo, in the vault, pulling out live recordings from bands and artists who have visited over the years. And this one, going back quite a ways, you can find it on Live at the World Cafe, Volume 7, back when we were putting out CDs. Hey, I hear they're making a comeback. Maybe it'll happen again soon. Anyway, here's Dar Williams with Are You Out There?
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0: It's new music from Devin Gilfillian, who just put out his new studio album, Time Will Tell. From it, Hold On, Hourglass. Also Black Pumas with Colors and Oh He Dead, More Than I Needed at the top. A little bit more to go before we wrap up this edition of World Cafe.
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3: 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Conversation with someone we don't know, someone we think we know, someone with whom we disagree or think we do. 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
0: Welcome back. It's World Cafe. I'm Kaleo, and I've got new music from Kels. That's K-E-L-S, singer-songwriter out of Pittsburgh, who has recently gone viral for this song. And I mean, I can understand why. Check it out. It's called Gone.

Alabama Shakes with Another Life. Before that, we heard Cat Power with You Get, Brian Eno and Beattie Wolf at Suddenly, and Elliot Smith starting tonight's show, Somebody That I Used to Know. You're with Crossing Boundaries on WOUB, and we'll continue with American Aquarium. Here's History Repeats Itself.

That was Fruition with Oh Well. Before that, we heard I'm With Her with Ain't That Fine. Neil Young, See the Sky About to Rain. We heard John Hiatt with Buffalo River Home. And American Aquarium at the top with History Repeats Itself. You're with Crossing Boundaries on WOUB. I'm Brian Gibson, and here's Jason Scott and the High Heat with Highway Robbery.

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fire, trying to get talking to you. Walking all day with my mouth on fire, that's what I've gotta do. Trying to get talking to you.

That was Kevin Morby with 100,000. Graham Coxon before that with Walking All Day. We heard the Fruit Bats with Canyon Girl and the Replacements at the top with I Will Dare. You're with Crossing Boundaries on WOUB. I'm Brian Gibson, and here's Dirk Powell with Down the Line.

It was Monty Warden and the Wagoneers, Doghouse Flowers. Before that, Richard Thompson and Walking the Long Miles Home, Letitia Van Zandt and David McKinley Ward at Eye of the Storm. We also heard Gillian Welch with The Way It Goes and Dirk Powell at the top with Down the Line. You're with Crossing Boundaries on WOUB. We'll start this last set with Peter Holzapfel. Here's See About You.

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0: From E-Town Hall in the foothills of the Rocky Mountains, it's E-Town with this week's musical guests from the San Francisco Bay Area, AJ Lee and Blue Summit, and Grammy Award winner and member of the Bluegrass Music Hall of Fame, Peter Rowan. I'm Helen Forster. 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
1: Thank you, Ellen. Thanks, everybody. Welcome to E-Town Hall. Big stuff happening at E-Town this week. Many of you know that for a long, long time, I was deep in the bluegrass world, traveling and touring with Hot Rise starting in the 70s. Some of us remember the 70s. And what was cool about that moment in time in the bluegrass world is that it was transitional. It was the founders and the pioneers of bluegrass music were still working and touring and playing festivals. There weren't that many bands, and we were among the newbies. And so it was an incredible opportunity for me as a young kid in my early 20s to get out and meet and play music with a bunch of my heroes and some real legends in bluegrass music. So that was pretty cool. And bluegrass has something that is especially cool, which is that since the mid-60s, there have been bluegrass festivals. And the thing that happens at a bluegrass festival is that people go and they camp and they stay in some beautiful place in nature and they hang out. And a lot of times they bring their families and they not only listen to music, but they play music. So you go to the campground, tons of bluegrass fans are also players and singers. And those kids grow up to be players and singers. So what we have for you guys this week, if somebody representing that kind of legend category, and we have somebody who was one of those kids who went to the festival and grew up to be a great player and a singer. So AJ Lee is going to be up here in a little while, and she's been playing, recording, singing since she was very, very young. She's got a great band. And up first, Pete Rowan, born and raised in Massachusetts, moved to Nashville, and started working with Bill Monroe as a member of his Bluegrass Boys in 1964, and recorded with Bill and toured with Bill, and then pretty soon after that, he started keeping the spirit of and the inspiration of music alive. He was in Sea Train. He was in Earth Opera. He, of course, as many of you know, co-founded Olden in the Way, and he was in Mule Skinner, and he kept on making music and writing songs and recording, and he does that still to this day. At the age of 81, he is touring and recording and singing and playing. And it's great to have him here. We've known each other a long time. So would you please help me welcome back to E-Town, now living in the Bay Area in California, Peter Rowan.
2: Thank you. You know, some years ago when I was with the band Sea Train, we recorded this song, and George Martin was our producer, and he did such a good job on this tune. And when I came out to California, and I had written a song called Land of the Navajo, driving across the country, and finally found some people that really sort of understood what I was trying to say musically, and that was Jerry Garcia, David Grisman, Vassar Clemens, and John Kahn. And Jerry was making a solo record at the time, and it was called Garcia. And he heard this song of mine, and he recorded it. He didn't know that it was really about a dog that had run away. But he overdubbed wolves in the background.
1: Wow.
2: Howling in the distance. And
1: he understood you.
2: He understood.
1: Yeah.
2: And we'd like to do our rendition of that now. It's called The Mississippi Moon.

0: Pete Rowan, welcome back to E-Town. So good Thank to see you. You. Good to have you here. Good to hear you play and sing.
1: Thank you.
0: There is nobody like you. There is nobody like old Pete Rowan. Now, Bill Monroe used to address you in the plural, as I recall.
1: Pete Rowans.
0: Pete Rowans.
1: Yeah.
0: You're in good voice. You sound good. I do want to talk a little bit about your musical journey. I'm just imagining that you, as a guy who grew up in Massachusetts and must have been fascinated by music, whatever you were hearing, you were soaking it in, lapping it up. But somehow you had the drive with Bill Keith's help to get to Nashville and to get the gig, singing with Father of Bluegrass Music,
1: sharing a
0: mic,
1: shoulder
0: to shoulder, sharing a mic, driving on the Bluegrass Breakdown and doing all that stuff.
1: Del McCurry said that Del was a little shy and he used to back off the mic, and Bill would say, crowd me now, crowd me.
0: What are three things you learned from your time working with Bill Monroe?
1: Well, you know, when I was with him, I was 22 to about 25, going on 26, and he was in his 50s. He'd been on the Grand Ole Opry for 25 years. And he used to say, you know, in these long night drives after shows, going off to some other place through the Kentucky night, you know, and in some car that might not break down. And I just remember him saying, just out of sort of nowhere, don't ever give up, Pete. Don't ever give up.
0: Wow.
1: I think after a while we start to see how much drive it takes or took Bill, you know, to never give up and never lose sight of his vision.
0: That was not a great time in his career either, the early 60s.
1: Elvis and Electric Honky Tonk Country had taken over the airwaves, and Bill was a hit songwriter. Blue Moon of Kentucky was a hit, as was Kentucky Waltz. And he had been up on the charts, and he had done well. We used to rehearse, and he would sit aside and go through his mail while we rehearsed for him. And he would just had a little penknife, and he'd open each one, and a lot of them would just go right in the wastebasket, and then he'd look at one, and he'd put it in his hat. And I figured that the ones that went in the hat were the royalty statements that were, you know.
0: Thank you, Elvis.
1: Thank you, and I did learn from that.
0: Yeah.
1: When I heard a reporter ask Bill, Mr. Monroe, do you think Elvis has desecrated bluegrass music by doing your song Blue Moon of Kentucky? And Bill said, no, sir, them were powerful chicks. I learned that from him.
0: Yeah. I mean, Bill was a driven, creative force and tapped into something really cosmic. He had, into my ear anyway, he had that deep connection with the music.
1: Mm-hmm.
0: He also had some bad habits. He was not a drinker.
1: That is a really bad habit for me.
0: I guess I set that one up for you, didn't I?
1: That lob.
0: Yeah.
1: Landed right square in the corner.
0: Yeah, right. Landed right square in the sweet spot there. That's funny. Well, listen, I think we all benefited. Again, you can hear the records that Bill Monroe and Pete Rowan recorded. Why don't we just talk about David Grisman for a minute? Like, you met when you were really young, and what did you see in him that you recognized that you could share?
1: David had his own personal, you know, lifestyle that took him to the West, and he played with Jerry Garcia and the Grateful Dead. And when I left Bill Monroe, he had come back to Boston, and we moved in together. David was a great companion, a great listener and communicator of the joy of music.
0: Yeah.
1: And one of the last people that had recorded us as just a bluegrass or string band players was Paul Rothchild. And at that time when we signed with Elektra, Paul Rothchild was producing a band called The Doors. And then so we got to open for The Doors. Now we're talking.
0: What did you learn from Jim Morrison?
1: That's top secret.
0: Wow. Okay. Well, the saga continues. We're not going to touch on everything, but I love sharing these stories with our listeners, our audience. Quickly, what did you take in from the way Jerry Garcia listens to music?
1: Well, Jerry was listening to everything from Rastafarian horns to Jamaican horns playing gospel tunes, and we'd go up and listen to it at his house. And when I sang Land of the Navajo and I was singing the ending, you know, and I kind of looked over at him like, that's probably enough, right? And he goes, yeah, man. More. So that's what I learned
0: from
1: Jerry.
0: That's what you learned from Jerry. Yeah. Yeah. Do that some more.
1: Do it more. Yeah. And yeah, that's there's awesome. Just so many stories about that era.
0: Well, I think the other thing I just want to mention before we're going to play here in a minute, but I think about all these iconic players whose voices are so distinctive, and you've been able to weave them into your sound and onto your records. People like Vassar Clements, Flaco Jimenez, just amazing players. Of course, all our posse of the Jerry Douglas, Stuart Duncan, Tim O'Brien, all those people. But you've cast a wide net, and you've expanded the palette that people think about this kind of music, you know, which is a big deal. So I
1: thank
0: appreciate
1: you.
0: It.
1: I appreciate that,
0: yeah.
1: Nick. Yeah.
0: Yeah. We are going to chat a little more later in the show, but right now we're going to get back to music. You are listening to E-Town. Please welcome back Mr. Peter Rowan.
1: Don't ever give up.
0: Don't ever give up. And more. Do that some more.
1: More.
0: More.

0: That's Pete Ruin. Along with the Itones, that's Christian Thiel and Adam Bodine and Eric Turin on the bass. Helen Forster singing harmony. His latest record is Calling You From My Mountain. Pete's going to be back to sing a lot more later on in the show.
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0: I'm Nick Forster. You're listening to E-Town. We got much more music coming up from Pete Ruin in a little while, but right now I'm going to tell you about what's coming up immediately. A.J. Lee grew up in a musical family out in the country in Northern California with horses and chickens and the whole thing. She is the youngest of five kids. She got a lot of encouragement to sing from her mom, who's also a singer, and apparently she was lifted up to the microphone to sing starting when she was about four, which I'm sure was really cute, but apparently was also good. So that was where it all started. Many of you have heard of Molly Tuttle, great guitar player, songwriter, and singer, who's been on E-10 before. Molly's dad, Jack Tuttle, was a busy and beloved music teacher. He helped zillions of kids in the Bay Area get better, hone their skills, particularly on all the bluegrass instruments, obviously including his own kids. He had a family band called the Tuttles, that included Molly and her two brothers, Sullivan and Michael. And then they added a singer who was not his kid. So a family band, but then out comes, here comes this other girl, and it was because she's such a great singer. The Tuttles became the Tuttles with A.J. Lee. They put out their first record together when she was 12. She's now 25. She plays the mandolin. She's been voted best female vocalist by the Northern California Bluegrass Society 7 times. Her latest record is called I'll Come Back. She's got a killer band. Please welcome to E-Town for their first visit, A.J. Lee and Blue Summit.
4: Well, it's a pleasure for us to be here. We're excited to play some tunes. We're going to start with a song that I finished writing recently. This is called Hillside.

0: Thank you. Well, over here playing one of the guitars, we've got Sully Tuttle. And he is going to sing you one now.
1: This is one more of a jazzy swing kind of song I learned from Bob Wills. It's called Who Walks In When I Walk Out.
2: Who walks in when I walk out?

0: Hey, Jay Lee, welcome to E-Town. So good to hear you and your band. The kids can pick. You guys have been doing this for a while. It's awesome.
1: Yep, been doing it for many, many years.
0: It's interesting because your band is so versatile and so talented. You could go in almost any kind of direction. Hmm. I guess it means that whatever you come up with is going to work for your band.
1: Well, in theory.
0: Yeah.
1: It's not always the case. You know, I'll write something maybe a little bit out of the box and I'll bring it up and we'll all be like, nah, we can't do that. And then I'll recycle it maybe like 2 or 3 years later, be like, let's try this again and we'll give it another shot. And somehow we like twist it and turn it into a way where somehow it always ends up working out.
0: Yeah. What are some of the things that make it not feel like it can work in your band?
1: Well, I'll give an example. We're doing a song that I wrote called Sick on a Plane now.
0: Oh, there you go.
1: That I wrote several years ago.
0: Yeah.
1: It's this goofy, silly experience.
0: Yeah. It's a youthful song.
1: Yeah, it's very youthful, very kind of almost metal-y kind of sound. So, yeah, that's one of those I really had to do some convincing.
0: Yeah, I could see that. Yeah, if you go to sort of all the way to thrash metal, you might actually like not, they might not go with it.
1: Yeah, you can try to do every genre, but it doesn't always mean you should.
0: I know you weren't sick on a plane recently, but I will just mention that you had a hellacious trip out here to Colorado because your flight from Boston was canceled.
1: Mm-hmm.
0: You had to, what, rent a car?
1: Yeah, well, so our flight was supposed to be, I think, at 6:30 p.m. And, you know, we got to the airport around, like, 4. And then 11 o'clock comes around and they're like, it's canceled. There was no other flights out of Boston or anywhere except for one in Philly. So we're like, how are we going to get there? We rented 2 vehicles, and we drove 5.5 hours to Philly to catch an 8 a.m. flight and got to Denver at 10:50 and then played a show at 5.
0: Well, the touring is made for the young. That's a good thing. I don't know if you remember this, but I saw you play probably 10 or 12 years ago, so probably when you were about 12, I guess, playing with the Tuttles at a festival in Oakland. And I was just really impressed with the whole scene. And you knew those kids. Mm. And so to be invited to join a family band must have been kind of a surprise and an honor.
1: Oh, it was definitely an honor. I grew up with most of them. Sully and I, we became friends, I think, around 7 or 8. He's about 2 years older than me. So we grew up playing music. So my concept
0: of
1: like...
0: He's in your band now.
1: Yeah. And the concept of like who's who and like who's cool and who's not didn't really faze me at 7 years old, but I realized, you know, after playing music with the Tuttles for so long, I was definitely in the presence of some cool people from a really young age.
0: Yeah.
1: So it's always been a pleasure playing with them.
0: And also being in Northern California, I think you're also exposed to other songwriters and people like Kate Wolf and Lori Lewis and other women who are writing songs and playing. And I wonder if that was an inspiration or a connection that you made when you were coming up.
1: My biggest influence actually has been my mom, and
0: cool.
1: Especially in my songwriting. And I don't know how much she likes when I say this, but I think she's definitely my worst critic. So every time I've had a song, I'm like, Mom, what do you think of this? You know, I'm just like, oh, I just want her to say she likes it. She's always like, you know, that's really good, but this line here, you could say something else. And to this day, I've always appreciated how much feedback that my mom would give me, and not just support. She always supported me, but she always wanted to help improve, you know, what I wanted to do so
0: that's
1: I could be great in anything that I wanted to do was their view.
0: The tough love worked.
1: It sure did.
0: Yeah. And am I right that your grandfather was like a stride piano player in the sort of Fats Waller tradition?
1: Yeah. Where'd you find all this information?
0: Hey, listen, I do a little sleuthing around. There's this thing called the internet that you kids probably know about.
1: There's a lot of stuff on the internet, though.
0: Yeah. I read another thing during my deep dive into your data. No, I just read, you said a funny quote that stuck with me, and I'm not going to get it exactly right, but you basically said something like, I don't want to become another Taylor Swift and just write songs about breakups. And, you know, I would say, some might argue Taylor Swift is kind of crushing it.
1: She everyone's got their thing. If you're good at writing breakup songs, you're good at that. But I think I kind of know where you're coming from. I think I just, I like being a little bit different, playing the mandolin and, you know, not just being a woman who sings about their, you know, relationships and strums the guitar and whatnot.
0: Yeah.
1: But that being said, Taylor Swift is crushing it.
0: Yeah. Well, also, you came up in bluegrass, and that's a lot of happy songs about murder and death. So it's like, yeah, you know.
1: Exactly.
0: Yeah.
1: Yeah.
0: You can handle that stuff, too.
1: Yeah, I was birthed into a path already.
0: Yeah. Well, listen, I'm so glad you got a chance to stop by. We're anxious to hear some more music. Thanks for coming to E-Town.
1: Oh, thanks for having us.
0: Yeah. Welcome back, if you would. A.J. Lee and Blue Summit.
1: We're going to do one more song here for you. And again, this is just an honor for us to be here. We've always heard a lot of great things about E-Town, and we're happy to be part of it. This is called Faithful.

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1: AJ Lee and Blue Summit. Got Jan Karat on the fiddle, Forrest Morowitz on the bass, Sullivan Tuttle on guitar, Scott Gates on guitar and vocals, and AJ Lee on mandolin. The record's called I'll Come Back. AJ Lee and Blue Summit.
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2: 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That's what I-

0: I'm Nick Forster. You are listening to E-Town. I want to say hello to some listeners who are hearing E-Town on stations like KDRT in Davis, California, on WEOS in Geneva, New York, and on KSRQ in Thief River Falls, Minnesota. As always, if you'd like more information about any of our guests this week, lots of information is online. 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Subscribe if you want to stay up to date. Pete Rowens is coming back. Come on out, Pete. One of the beauties of getting older, there's some kind of collected wisdom that comes from all the experiences. And you've often, in my experience, not just thinking about the practical side, but thinking about the spiritual side of music and the connection that music can make to other cultures. You've played a lot of music in other countries to people who don't speak English, but you connect. The song gets through.
1: Well, I once played for the Italian Communist Party in a big festival, and they gave me a flag and an apron with the stars, you know, the whole. I learned from playing those kinds of places. I didn't speak the language at all, the Italian, you know, but I could emote and relate to them on the emotional level somehow, and it just made me a better singer, and it made me feel a sort of a universality of music. And and then, you know, this whole idea of enchantment and incantation, enchantment, mm-hmm. these are words that have a meaning, you know, and the mystery of the nine muses and how in ancient cultures, you know, very dedicated to the musical ideas. Well, I think the ideas maybe came from the invocation of the spiritual world, and some of that interested me, and it just led me to work with people from other cultures, especially when I ended up in Texas.
0: There's another culture for you.
1: Yeah. Well, it was very different in those days. San Antonio hadn't been gentrified.
0: Yeah.
1: And it was all wooden buildings everywhere, botanicas. There was no air conditioning, so people were hanging out outside on their steps of their porches, and there was a lot of communication. And the first band I saw was the accordion, trumpet, and snare drum. And I thought, well, yeah, that's bluegrass of another kind, you know. Bill Monroe used to tell me, he said, Pete, don't go too far out on that limb. There are enough flowers out there already. But he did say things that were really, you know, sing it clean, sing it true. No matter what culture I would find myself in, if I follow the basic rule of sing it pure, you know, and...
0: And by that you mean like getting into the deepest part of the song?
1: Yeah, kind of, it's a breath, breathing, yeah.
0: Let the song kind of take over inside you.
1: Yeah.
0: Pete, I appreciate you sharing that, because I think it is, it's a spiritual practice. Cultures around the world rely on music and rhythm to connect and to bond to each other.
1: And also, you know, at that time, there was, in the Native American movement, there was an openness to sit in the wiki-ups and the sweat lodges and even the peyote lodges, which are, you know, still going today, the Native American church. And it all involves music. It all involves invoking the spirit. And that's always just been my calling. And you sit there with the hot rocks and the sizzling and you're sweating and somebody is singing a beautiful song to all of creation. You know, it just affects you. And it made me realize that it's just much more than the very narrow focus of the music world trapped in the music business. And I have to say, E-Town has really opened the doors for so much of the expansion of the music and the spirit, don't you think?
0: Yeah. speaking of being free and inspired and overcome with the moment, Pete's got a song.
2: All right, man. We're going to pick. Yeah.

0: That's Pete Rowan.
1: Thank you so much.
0: Along with E-Tones, Christian and Adam.
1: Thank you,
0: Eric,
1: thank you.
0: Helen. We're going to do one more song for you right now. We got together right before the show started, and we found a nice song that's actually an old Tom Paxton tune that meets us all right in the middle. I want to thank all our guests for being on the show. Of course, thanks to AJ Lee and Blue Summit.

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Hello and welcome to another new edition of the International Americana Newsroom. My name's Michael Park, and this week I hope for everyone in the Northern Hemisphere, summer is now well and truly on your mind. Hot days are here, ice creams beckon, sunglasses are indispensable, and sunscreen if you're as fair-skinned as I am. So as lots of musicians take a break from releasing new records, it's time to celebrate summer with over a dozen songs that mention it, starting with this upbeat number by English band The Often Heard.

the often heard from England in their latest song, Cool Summer Rain, not something you get in Scotland, as far as I can remember. There it's just called rain. But here in America, cool is what it can sometimes be on ridiculously hot days, due to get as hot can be in August. So some way to go yet, allowing a little time to enjoy the summer before it becomes like Mars. And while it is a bit hotter in England than in Scotland, it doesn't often, see what I did there, get as hot as it does here in America, or so I've heard. And the often heard are here in America right now, doing some dates this month, the details of which you can find on their website, theoftenheard.com, which means I should tell you that heard is spelt H-E-R-D, so any gag about hearing doesn't actually work. But one about cows would, and the band are playing two gigs in Michigan, one of the top 10 dairy producing states here in America, so they have loads of herds. Saved myself just in time and torturously, perhaps. So let's move on and let me welcome you once again to this week's summer edition of the International Americana Music Show. I'm Michael Park, as I mentioned before I had made any bad puns. And when I did mention the theme of this week's edition, summer, although this is still a journey of musical discovery, as this next artist comes from Norway and is one that you may never have heard before. Her name is Birri.

Back-to-back singers from countries that not many people would think of going to on their summer holidays, perhaps. Norway and Sweden, as that is where Julia Logan is from. And that was her song Cul-de-sac Summer from her most recent album Far Away Nearby. But while it came out a couple of years ago, I believe Julia does have a new one due out in the fall, which she recorded in LA, where I think it's always summer, isn't it? Now, it was Norwegian singer Birri before Julia, and I played Summer Song by her from her debut album 10 Years. No summer song or any elemental one on her sophomore album from 2024, but maybe on her new one, which I read the other day, she is busy recording in the Norwegian summer. Now, I talked about Scotland earlier, where anything above 60 degrees is summer-like weather. So here are a couple of Scottish artists, starting with the band Anton and the Colds and their reflective summer song.

right now. Smitten, I told you. Even this song says so. The harmony of the beautiful chord, the words that flow and carry us forward. Question.

a Scottish singer who clearly loved the heat of a good summer as he moved to Australia in the 1990s, but sadly passed away 10 years ago this year. Carl Brodie, beloved by fans and fellow musicians who together raised a ton of money to help him after he was diagnosed with cancer. He made some sensational albums in his lifetime, and the track that I played there, Hold Me in the Summertime, is on what he called his mini album, One Constellation. Before him, Anton and the Colt singing The Summer That Could Never Be Undone from their No End of the Line album, the only album that they have released to date, and which may turn out to be the only album that they ever release, as I'm not sure that the band is still going. I couldn't find any recent information about them online, but I did see that Anton himself has released some solo stuff over the past couple of years, so I need to take a listen to that this summer. Okay, here is an English singer who I have been a fan of for many years, but who hasn't released any new songs for many years. But this is one of my favourite songs of hers from many years ago. Summer on the L by Lisa Redford.

0: another artist like Lisa Redford, who hasn't released any new music for many years, Tim Moxham from Canada. His last album came out in 2019 and his last social media posts were in 2020. But if you loved his voice there and that song, then you will find others equally as good on the album called Soft Summer, the name of that song, and on the one album that he made after it, Marlborough Hall. I reached out to the publicist who worked with Tim on that album, and she told me in an email that she hadn't heard from him in ages. So if anyone out there has, then do let me know. Perhaps he is devoting all of his time now to carpentry, which he was pursuing professionally when he was also writing songs. Now, Lisa Redford told me in an email recently that while she also last released a record in 2019, she does have some new songs ready to be recorded. So I am delighted to have had the chance to play her song Summer on the L and to perhaps have her on the show again in the not too distant future. Okay, still to come today, half a dozen other songs, a couple of which are about summer dresses. And then a final one, well, I think it's a classic. And don't forget, if you can't stay tuned or if you want to listen to this edition again, maybe on an even sunnier summer's day, then you can stream this edition via mixcloud.com or via the show's website, tiams.org, where you can also find a copy of the playlist if you don't quite believe that there are so many songs with the word summer in their titles. 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My name's Michael Park.
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0: So back to the music, and as I got the first part of the programme started today with some summer rain, I thought I would get the second part started with some summer sun.

can't believe it was 10 years ago now that I came across that English duo, Ruin Brothers. And then it was a couple of years later, in 2018, that they released their debut album, All My Shades of Blue, on which you'll find that song, Summer Sun. The duo, who are brothers Rupert and Henry Stansel, the Ruin comes from them playing the letters in their first names, were recently doing some gigs here in America before the summer got started, and they are now based here in America. I'm guessing that they are spending this summer working on writing new songs, as it was only last year that their latest album came out, called A Woo, which is a title which I guess you can say for as short, A Woo, or as long, A Woo, as you like. Okay, to Germany now, and back from Summer Sun to Summer Rain.

I haven't counted, but I think if I looked through all of the songs in my collection with the word summer in their title, then I would find that it was a pretty even split between those which also included sun or rain. I'm not sure if that's because rain as a metaphor still works no matter how warm the weather is, or because rain in the summer is a nice contrast to the excessive heat. Although, if you listen to the lyrics of that song by Canadian Kyle McCurney, sweet summer rain brings no relief to him at all from his memory of a past summer. You can find that on Kyle's 2021 album, Down Home. And before it, just Summer Rain by German-Americana band Rodeo FM. And that song is on their entirely mellow and very melodic album, The Upgrade of Truth. But mellow is not a word that you can use to describe either of these next two songs. They could easily have you up and dancing if it's not too hot. First up, Australian Tracy Bunn's story of a seasonally dressed thief.

I know I am far from being the only person who has been hoping that a new record by the Coal Creek Boys was on the horizon. That was the Coal Creek Boys from Canada, who I first played on the programme probably in 2015 when their album Out West came out. But the track that you just heard was not a new song of theirs. In fact, it predates their Out West album by a couple of years, as it's on their 2013 record, Rosetown. But I can tell you that after a nearly 10-year break, and under the guidance of founding member and lead singer John Paul Smith, the band are going to be releasing a new album this year and a new one next year as well. Doubly good news. I love John Paul Smith's voice, and his songs always get right to it, whether they are connected to a season or a dress or not. Before that, singing a song called A Summer Dress of Green, it was Tracy Bunn from Australia, and that song is on her album from last year, Another Broken Juliet. So those up-tempo numbers lead us to, I guess you would call it a mid-tempo song to end the programme with today, but one which I always listen to at some point during this season, most often on a road trip when the AC doesn't have to work that hard, so early in the morning, or as I drive to see a sunset somewhere of an evening. This track originally came out in 1971, but boy has it stood the test of time. And as it fades equally as well as the summer sun, I thought I would let it play us out today and bid you farewell right here, telling you that this has been the International Americana Music Show and that I'm Michael Park. And thank you for tuning in, and hope that you have a great week, and leave you in the company of Gordon Lightfoot, who's celebrating the summer side of life. Safe travels, everyone.

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1: Hello and welcome to the Global Village. I'm Chris Heim.

It is both Independence Day and the birthday today of one of the great singers of Argentina, Mercedes Sosa. So we are heading to Argentina this entire show here in the Global Village. We'll explore a variety of different styles of music, from traditional to contemporary. And we'll get things underway with one of the artists who helped to introduce and pave the way for the golden age of tango. Music from the legendary Carlos Gardel as we begin this Argentina special, this time in the Global Village.

The legend of new tango music, Astor Piazzolla, and they're one of his most famous compositions, one he wrote for the passing of his father, Adios Nonino. That here in the Global Village, as we highlight music from Argentina, this time around celebrating both Independence Day and the birthday of one of the great singers from Argentina, Mercedes Sosa. Some music up next from a bandoneon player who has followed in the footsteps and taken new tango into new directions, Dino Saluzzi, here from an album he did with Anthony Cox and David Freeman, Rios, the set, and this is sketch number one here in the Global Village.

0: Paquita de Rivera, along with the Pablo Aslan Ensemble. And as you could tell, a live performance from them done at Jazz at Lincoln Center. Tango Jazz, the name of the album, and that is what that sound is. And actually, not just that, but also bringing together tango and Cuban music, where Paquita de Rivera himself is from, although he has explored tango and Brazilian music and classical and much more in his career. Pablo Aslan, originally from Argentina, and an artist who's added more of an element of jazz improvisation into tango music. So an interesting meeting of many worlds on this particular project. Milonguinha is the piece that we heard from Paquita de Rivera with the Pablo Aslan Ensemble. The marvelous bandoneon player Dino Saluzzi, kind of the new tango, and from a lovely album he did with Anthony Cox and David Friedman called Rios, we heard Sketch Number 1. The legendary Astor Piazzolla, the artist who helped to first craft the new tango sound, taking that traditional tango music, adding elements of jazz and contemporary classical, and just his amazingly fertile musical imagination. One of his great pieces, Adios Nonino, is what we heard. And we started with an artist who helped to make tango respectable. Started out in those not nice places, and eventually, in part due to the popularity of Carlos Gardel, a new tango style developed. It became much more popular and much more respectable, and a golden age of tango music was ushered in. The traditional tango fans were not particularly pleased when Astor Piazzolla actually created this new tango music. In fact, apparently he was quite threatened by people who were not amused by what he was doing to tango music. But all of those styles having some wonderful things to offer, and we're sharing some of those to mark Independence Day in Argentina, marking the declaration from the 9th of July in 1816 as the country declared itself independent from Spain, and we are using the occasion to explore some of the music of Argentina, tango being its most famous export, but other sounds and styles that have come from Argentina as well. When we return in just a minute, we'll get to some music from an artist who was born on this date, one of the great singers from Argentina and one of the great artists of the Nueva Canción or New Song movement, Mercedes Sosa. Thought we would get to some music from a later album that she did. It was nominated for 3 Latin Grammys and took home 2, and it brought her together with a number of different artists. We'll hear Mercedes Sosa along with Lila Downs when we return in just a minute here to the Global Village.
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0: The Tango Negro Trio, one of a number of projects from the great Juan Carlos Caceres. He was a master of the history of tango music, and particularly drawing out the African influences that were part of tango and then expanding on them. And that's certainly the case with this group, the Tango Negro Trio. And also just that great voice. He's been compared to Paulo Conte or Tom Waits, and just some marvelous music that he did. Juan Carlos Caceres with the Tango Negro Trio with Mandinga Milonga. We also heard Jaime Torres in front of that. Some music from northern Argentina, around the area where it borders the Andean countries, where that instrument that you heard comes from, the charango, a stringed instrument from the Andean region, and a song style called a huella that actually emerged during the period when Argentina was fighting for its independence. Today being Independence Day in Argentina, one of our excuses for spending an entire show celebrating music from that country. A little bit different sounds and some marvelous music from Jaime Torres. We also heard Chango Spasiuk, who does a style of music that is rooted in traditional sounds from northeastern Argentina. And we heard some music from his album Sounds from the Red Land. Chango Spasiuk, a marvelous accordionist, and also doing some wonderful things with that traditional sound from that part of Argentina. And we started with one of the legends of music from Argentina, Mercedes Sosa, who also happened to be born on this date. Some music from an album, as we mentioned, that took home 2 Latin Grammys, was nominated for 3 that year, an album called Cantora. And she was featured with a real who's who of artists in Latin music that joined her on that particular track. It was Lila Downs. That here in the Global Village, I'm Chris Heim. We'll take a quick break, and when we return, we will hear what's happened to tango in more recent years. Some neat stuff from a Paris-based electro tango group, Gotan Project. We'll dip into their album Tango 3.0 when we return in just a minute here to the Global Village.
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10: This is Ira Glass of This American Life. Do you know our show? Okay, well, either way, I'm going to tell you about it. We make stories, old-fashioned stories that hopefully pull you in at the beginning with funny moments and feelings and people in surprising situations, and then you just want to find out what is going to happen and cannot stop listening. That's right. I'm talking about stories that make you miss appointments and ignore your loved ones. This American Life.

Otros Ares from their album Number 4, and Big Man Dancing, the tune, a group that is based in Barcelona, and a group based in Paris, Scotan Project, from their album Tango 3.0 with La Gloria. A little bit of electro tango to wrap up our celebration of music from Argentina for Independence Day. A reminder, the full playlist for the show is posted on our Facebook page at facebook.com/globalvillageradio. We post all of our playlists there, information about what's coming up on the show, world music news, music videos, feature information, and more that you'll find there. You can also reach us there or email info@kmuw.org. Global Village is a production of KMUW, Wichita Public Radio. I'm Chris Heim. Thanks for being with us here in the Global Village, and we'll leave you with one last tango piece, the music that has traveled around the world and perhaps no place more popular outside of Argentina than Finland. And we'll leave you with this dramatic little number from Pedro's Heavy Gentleman. This is Tango of Destiny.

put on another pot of coffee and don't bother with your hair. We'll take you around the country and the globe for all the latest news while you stay in your PJs. We'll also bring you interesting artists and authors, thinkers,

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1: Today, from the Ohio Newsroom, preserving Ohio's farmland.
2: Support comes from the James at Ohio State. Cancer. For some, it's one of life's fiercest foes. But not at the James, where a team of nearly 300 specialists and over 1,500 researchers are working together to create a cancer-free world.
1: Today from the Ohio Newsroom takes you around the state, connecting you with news and neighbors from all over Ohio. I'm Kendall Crawford. More than 1 million acres have gone out of agricultural production over the last two decades. Statewide agencies say Ohio communities need more help in preparing for growth and development as residential, industrial, and energy sectors continue to vie for land across the state. That's why the Ohio Department of Agriculture is giving more than 20 counties funds to create land use plans. Ohio Newsroom member station WYSO reporter Shay Frank joins us to explain. Hello, Shay.
3: Hi, Kendall.
1: So 1 million acres, that is a lot to lose. What's been some of the driving factors behind the decline?
3: Yeah, so over my time covering the ag sector, farmland use and loss has been a prominent concern for a lot of farmers, especially in Ohio. At the recent Ohio Corn and Wheat Growers Association meeting, private equity was definitely one of the factors that U.S. Representative Greg Landsman brought up. He said these different private groups are buying up the property and then leasing that land back to farmers at much higher rates, which is really just pushing those farmers out, putting them in a tough spot as the ag sector is already facing a number of challenges. I mean, we can talk about climate and market irregularities, global conflicts pushing higher fuel and input costs. It's just ongoing. But another major piece that's been a huge discussion point in the news lately has been data centers or solar development, putting a strain on farm land use across Ohio.
1: Okay, so we have all these different strains. What exactly is a land use plan and how could it help?
3: Yeah, so basically a land use plan is a long-term policy document. It helps local governments plan for the future physical development of their community. That includes like outlines for where homes, residential developments, businesses, parks, infrastructure, maybe data centers, if we're looking at that, where those things should go. And it works as a legal, kind of like a living, growing framework with zoning laws and subdivision regulations to help plan the future use of land in a certain area.
1: How will these local counties work with farmers to develop the plans?
3: Well, when I spoke with Brian Baldridge before, they were still in the process of getting these contracts with local communities set up. That was back in May. So a lot has changed, I'm sure, since then. But from the conversation I've had with Baldridge, he made it clear that these local governments receiving funds included county commissioners and, you know, local government that we would think of. But it also included those farmland preservation organizations directly. So those preservation groups are a part of the structural planning process. They're not just an afterthought or like a secondary witness bringing a lived experience to the table discussion. They're literally a piece of that backbone that will help these land use plans stand up to future challenges.
1: Gotcha. And these grants, they range from $25,000 to $50,000. Why did the Ohio legislature see this as a worthwhile investment for the state?
3: Yeah, so this is, firstly, not the first time this type of grant opportunity has arisen. I mean, when we look back in 2008, Baldridge was an Adams County commissioner, and they put a very similar structure in place to create a land use plan for his county. So he said it's personal for him. You know, firsthand, he knows how well these type of plans can work.
4: We have to make sure that we have a voice at the table so that we can be part of that conversation as we want to make sure one of our largest industries here in Ohio survives for the future.
3: When we look at food and agriculture in the state, it contributes $124 billion to the economy each year. So when we're looking at preserving farmland as part of this conversation, the ODA had to get involved. They knew it was something they wanted to get ahead of rather than falling behind and having to react after the fact.
1: That is Shay Frank, food and ag reporter for member station WYSO. Thank you so much.
3: Thanks. It's a pleasure to speak with you.
1: That's all today from the Ohio Newsroom. We'll talk with you tomorrow.
0: Good morning. I'm Yusuf Taha at the BBC. The BBC has found evidence that false and misleading claims about Ebola are fueling violence against health workers and making it harder to tackle a deadly outbreak in the Democratic Republic of Congo. Marco Silva reports.
5: We've identified 12 incidents where misinformation about Ebola appeared to have fueled real-world violence. Seven of them we've been able to verify using social media footage. We found false claims circulating both on and offline that Ebola didn't exist and that health workers were deliberately infecting people.
0: Bangladesh says nearly 750 people, mostly children, have died in the past 4 months from confirmed or suspected cases of measles. There are currently nearly 1,000 new cases every day. The International Criminal Court says it's found concrete evidence of crimes against humanity committed in Darfur during Sudan's civil war. The ICC deputy prosecutor, Nazhat Shamim Khan, said the paramilitary rapid support forces had perpetrated atrocities.
6: We have been able to work very hard in overcoming challenges to gather evidence and to build cases. Having said that, the execution of arrest warrants is entirely dependent on state action.
0: A zoo in southern China has called on the public for help in locating over 100 animals that escaped in the aftermath of Typhoon Maisai. The zoo's enclosures were damaged, allowing zebras, deer, alpacas and other animals to escape. I'm Yusuf Taha at the BBC in London.
7: And we'll hear more from the BBC at 9 o'clock on the BBC News Hour here on WOUB. Thank you for joining us on this Thursday morning. Looking at the weather forecast for today, partly sunny with a 60% chance for showers and thunderstorms this afternoon. Temperatures around 85 degrees. For tonight, we've got a slight chance for showers and thunderstorms. Overnight lows near 70. And cloudy tomorrow with showers and thunderstorms. Tomorrow's highs between 80 and 85. We have temperatures in the lower and mid-70s around the region right now. Coming up a little later on Morning Edition, the global race for AI chips is minting a new elite in South Korea. It's also raising questions about who gets left behind. We'll take a look at that with Anthony Kuhn in about 7 minutes right here on WOUB Public Media. Coming up Saturday afternoon at 1 o'clock, you can join us for Radio Lab, and here's what they're exploring on this weekend show.
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7: 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Foothill Features tonight at 8 on WOUB TV, channel 20.1. Let's take a look at the online community events calendar, see what's going on around the region. The WOEB Learning Lab will be at the Albany branch of the Athens County Public Library System this evening between 6 and 7. And their program is a Wildcrats program, Adventures with the Tortuga, From Dinosaurs to Today, How Turtles Survive. The WOEB Learning Lab will be at the Albany branch of the Athens County Public Library System this evening, beginning at 6 o'clock. You can read more about that program and see what else is going on around the region today, tomorrow, and throughout the weekend. The online community events calendar always at your service at woub.org. And if you have an event coming up, we would love to help you get the word out. 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Find details at the bottom of woub.org. You can also find the community calendar on the WOUB Public Media app. Vinton County's prosecutor says a medical issue contributed to Gary Sider Sr.'s bond modification. Aaron Payne has the latest on that story out of Vinton County in the online newsroom at WOUB.org. 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
14: It's Morning Edition from NPR News. I'm A. Martinez.
15: And I'm Michelle Martin. Good morning. The defense and prosecution in the Charlie Kirk murder case in Utah sparred yesterday over whether interviews given by accused killer Tyler Robinson, his family, and his friends should be made public. Prosecutors are presenting evidence to convince a judge to try Robinson for murdering the conservative activist at a speaking event in September. KUER's Sean Higgins has this report.
16: The first 2 days of the hearing revolved around setting the scene and evidence from the day Kirk was killed on September 10th. Day three focused on evidence gathered after Robinson turned himself in to police. The day after Kirk was fatally shot, State Bureau of Investigation agent Brian Davis was called to St. George, a town more than 260 miles away from Utah Valley University, where Kirk was shot.
17: We received information that an individual was turning himself in or had turned himself, was going to turn himself in to police in regard to his involvement with the incident, the shooting on UVU campus.
16: When Davis arrived, he was told a person came around 9 p.m. to turn themselves in. He testified to a Provo courtroom that that person was Tyler Robinson. Robinson's attorneys disagreed with the prosecution on what, if any, portions of a police interview with his roommate and romantic partner, Lance Twiggs, should be played in the courtroom. For the first time during the hearing, Kirk family attorney Jeffrey Niemann spoke to the court. He made it clear that the family is in favor of releasing all evidence to the public without redactions.
18: To not be transparent here, to not be open, to not let the world see what happened, will create doubt and distrust in the judicial system. And that's not what anybody wants. That's not what any of us believe should happen here.
16: Defense attorney Richard Novak pushed back.
19: With all due respect to the Kirk family, and with all due respect to the media, and with all due respect to the public, the number one concern in this proceeding is Mr. Robinson's right to a fair trial.
16: He said that means a future jury should not be exposed to information before a trial that could influence their decision. After an hour-long recess to examine suggested redactions, District Judge Tony Graff ultimately ruled that the prosecution should return today with an edited video to protect Robinson's constitutional rights to a fair trial. Robinson has yet to enter a plea to the charges against him. Judge Graff will decide whether there is enough evidence for the case to go to trial at the end of the hearing. For NPR News, I'm Sean Higgins in Salt Lake City.
14: The construction of artificial intelligence infrastructure is revolutionizing industries around the world. In South Korea, for example, some factory workers who make semiconductors essential to AI are paid like executives. Instead of calling these workers blue-collar or white-collar, South Koreans describe them as silicon-collar. NPR's Anthony Kuhn takes us to South Korea's Silicon Belt to observe the chip boom's impact on South Korean society.
20: Young couples pushing babies in strollers are shopping at the Lotte department store in the Dongtan district of Hwasong City, half an hour by train from Seoul. Sungmin Kim is the general manager of the store's sales planning team.

0: It's 6:49 on this Thursday morning. You're listening to Morning Edition on member-supported WOUB, a broadcast service of Ohio University. Let's take a look at the latest weather forecast from the National Weather Service. A partly sunny day. We do have a 60% chance for showers and thunderstorms along the way. Temperatures around 85 today. For tonight, a slight chance for showers and thunderstorms with overnight lows near 70, and then showers and thunderstorms throughout the day tomorrow. Look for highs between 80 and 85. Right now, we have temperatures in the lower and mid-70s. President Donald Trump says he believes the ceasefire with Iran is over following military attacks by both countries.
1: I don't want to deal with them anymore. They're scum. You know what scum is? They're scum. They're sick people. They're led by sick people.
0: Franco Ordonez has the latest on this return to open hostilities coming up in 15 minutes right here on WOUB. 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
3: From Marketplace, I'm Sabri Benishore, in for Kimberly Adams. The country's biggest airlines are about to let everyone know how they are doing. They're about to report financial results for the second quarter. That is April to June, which just so happens to have been smack dab at the height of the Iran war and all of its economic disruption, which has left airlines between a rock and a hard place. It's gotten more expensive to fly, so airlines need to raise prices, but also it's gotten more expensive to fly. So a chunk of consumers don't want to pay higher prices. Delta reports tomorrow. United comes next week. Marketplace's Nova Sappho reports.
5: U.S. airlines spent nearly twice as much on jet fuel in May than they had a year earlier. $3 billion more in a month, according to the latest data from the Transportation Department. To keep up, airlines are raising prices, says industry consultant Robert Mann.
6: They can only charge those fares for future bookings, so they don't really recover the extent of their fuel price exposure for months, if ever.
5: The if ever part has to do with what happens after the busy summer travel season ends. Will people keep buying? Mann isn't sure. But Meghna Maharishi, an airline reporter with the travel industry trade publication Skift, says executives appear optimistic for now.
7: Based on everything that we've heard so far from airline CEOs and executives, spending patterns still seem to be up for the most part.
5: And the reason for that, she says, is that airlines have been focusing on passengers willing to spend, ones buying first class, business class, and premium economy seats. On the other side of the Atlantic, in Paris, Maria Latorre of Allianz Research says, yes, tourists are still coming, and they're adapting to higher airfares.
8: Something very particular that happens with this industry is that once a price is accepted, it is very unlikely that it will go down again soon.
5: Regardless of what is happening with the Iran war and the oil markets, Latorre says prices are likely to be stable and higher for the foreseeable future. I'm Nova Sappho for Marketplace.
3: All right, let's do the numbers. Dow futures are down 62 points. That's 0.1%. S&P futures are up 0.1%. NASDAQ futures up 0.6%. The yield on the 10-year treasury is moving on up. It's at 4.59%. Oil prices are down slightly from their highs yesterday, but still elevated. A barrel of Brent crude will set you back $78. We are only mid-July, I know, so forgive me for bringing this up, but back to school season is right around the corner somehow, and we are likely going to spend less when it comes. A survey by Deloitte reports back-to-school spending is expected to decline by 6% when you take into account inflation. Why, you ask? Economic anxiety. About half of households in the survey said they'll cut back on dining out and entertainment to make room for school-related spending.
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3: The economics of going on tour for musicians have been changing. Right after COVID, global concert revenue exploded. People wanted to get out and spend. Since then, things have calmed down. Inflation and economic uncertainty have crept back in. Revenue has plateaued. And several high-profile artists have canceled their tours this summer. Gabe Reasoner is sticking it out, though. The lead singer of Minneapolis hardcore band Careful Gaze joins us to talk.

0: for several years now as a solo artist, even longer. It used to be that musicians made most of their money by going on tour. Do you find that to still be the case?
1: I think it varies depending on the artist. Some people, yes, because you are getting paid for the shows. You are selling a lot of merch. I think for us, it's been maybe not evenly half and half, but I think it's been a mix of both touring and playing shows and playing home shows and streaming revenue and, you know, sales, like merch sales at home, online store, stuff like that. I wouldn't say that we make most of our money from touring, but I will definitely say that we make more money when we are going on tours that aren't financial failures.
0: There were a few high profile cancellations of tours this summer, and it has one wondering whether the economics of going on tour have changed this year, you know, whether it's gas prices or consumer sentiment. What have you found?
1: Yeah, I think that continues to be a factor. Just everything, you know, continues to get more expensive. I think it feels like in some ways too, getting people out to shows can be kind of continuously harder. I think there was like a time period after shows came back after COVID where people were really excited about going to shows. And, you know, now that we're past that further and things are more expensive, it's harder to get people to like justify wanting to come out, or maybe they have to travel like a half an hour to see you in the city, or like 2 hours to see you in the city you're playing in. If they don't live in like a major city or the city that you're playing. And I think that all affects those things and those decisions for the people coming as well as the people playing the shows.
0: You, I understand, have some festival dates planned for August. Are you doing anything or trying anything to cut costs in advance or to make sure that that's profitable for you?
1: Yeah, 100%. I mean, we sold our trailer. So we typically travel with a van and a trailer, and we sold our trailer just because towing that behind is extra gas. And, you know, we're kind of trying to figure out the ways that we can downsize our live setup a little bit. And sometimes that comes down to like really carefully planning with the people that put on the festival or the event. Do you have a backline of gear we can use? So do you have like a shells of a drum kit we can use? Do you have cabinets that we can use for the guitars so that we don't have to bring everything? And that enables us to travel like a little more lightly, significantly more lightly actually, and, you know, help us a little bit on the gas, and also like not having the cost of either pulling a trailer or like renting a trailer now that we've gotten rid of ours.
0: Gabe Reasoner is vocalist of the band Careful Gaze. Thanks so much for talking with us.
1: Yeah, happy to be here. Thank you.
0: In New York, I'm Sabri Benishour with the Marketplace Morning Report. 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
3: Good morning. The U.S. has attacked Iran for a second day after President Trump declared the ceasefire over. Senator Jeanne Shaheen, the top Democrat on the Senate Foreign Relations Committee, will join us this hour of Morning Edition from NPR News. The fatal shooting of an unarmed man by ICE officers in Houston has sparked outrage. Amy Martinez.
4: And I'm Michelle Martin. Members of the community are calling for a transparent, independent investigation. Trust in federal authorities is low among immigrants and their supporters.
5: Also, Barstool Sports founder Dave Portnoy on his new book, and Heather

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1: Today, from the Ohio Newsroom, preserving Ohio's farmland.
2: Support comes from the James at Ohio State. Cancer. For some, it's one of life's fiercest foes. But not at the James, where a team of nearly 300 specialists and over 1,500 researchers are working together to create a cancer-free world.
1: Today from the Ohio Newsroom takes you around the state, connecting you with news and neighbors from all over Ohio. I'm Kendall Crawford. More than 1 million acres have gone out of agricultural production over the last two decades. Statewide agencies say Ohio communities need more help in preparing for growth and development as residential, industrial, and energy sectors continue to vie for land across the state. That's why the Ohio Department of Agriculture is giving more than 20 counties funds to create land use plans. Ohio Newsroom member station WYSO reporter Shay Frank joins us to explain. Hello, Shay.
3: Hi, Kendall.
1: So 1 million acres, that is a lot to lose. What's been some of the driving factors behind the decline?
3: Yeah, so over my time covering the ag sector, farmland use and loss has been a prominent concern for a lot of farmers, especially in Ohio. At the recent Ohio Corn and Wheat Growers Association meeting, private equity was definitely one of the factors that U.S. Representative Greg Landsman brought up. He said these different private groups are buying up the property and then leasing that land back to farmers at much higher rates, which is really just pushing those farmers out, putting them in a tough spot as the ag sector is already facing a number of challenges. I mean, we can talk about climate and market irregularities, global conflicts, pushing higher fuel and input costs. It's just ongoing. But another major piece that's been a huge discussion point in the news lately has been data centers or solar development, putting a strain on farm land use across Ohio.
1: Okay, so we have all these different strains. What exactly is a land use plan and how could it help?
3: Yeah, so basically a land use plan is a long-term policy document. It helps local governments plan for the future physical development of their community. That includes like outlines for where homes, residential developments, businesses, parks, infrastructure, maybe data centers, if we're looking at that, where those things should go. And it works as a legal, kind of like a living, growing framework with zoning laws and subdivision regulations to help plan the future use of land in a certain area.
1: How will these local counties work with farmers to develop the plans?
3: Well, when I spoke with Brian Baldridge before, they were still in the process of getting these contracts with local communities set up. That was back in May. So a lot has changed, I'm sure, since then. But from the conversation I've had with Baldridge, he made it clear that these local governments receiving funds included county commissioners and, you know, local government that we would think of. But it also included those farmland preservation organizations directly. So those preservation groups are a part of the structural planning process. They're not just an afterthought or like a secondary witness bringing a lived experience to the table discussion. They're literally a piece of that backbone that will help these land use plans stand up to future challenges.
1: Gotcha. And these grants, they range from $25,000 to $50,000. Why did the Ohio legislature see this as a worthwhile investment for the state?
3: Yeah, so this is, firstly, not the first time this type of grant opportunity has arisen. I mean, when we look back in 2008, Baldridge was an Adams County commissioner, and they put a very similar structure in place to create a land use plan for his county. So he said it's personal for him. You know, firsthand, he knows how well these type of plans can work.
4: We have to make sure that we have a voice at the table so that we can be part of that conversation as we want to make sure one of our largest industries here in Ohio survives for the future.
3: When we look at food and agriculture in the state, it contributes $124 billion to the economy each year. So when we're looking at preserving farmland as part of this conversation, the ODA had to get involved. They knew it was something they wanted to get ahead of rather than falling behind and having to react after the fact.
1: That is Shay Frank, food and ag reporter for member station WYSO. Thank you so much.
3: Thanks. It's a pleasure to speak with you.
1: That's all today from the Ohio Newsroom. We'll talk with you tomorrow.
0: Good morning. I'm Yusuf Taha at the BBC. The BBC has found evidence that false and misleading claims about Ebola are fueling violence against health workers and making it harder to tackle a deadly outbreak in the Democratic Republic of Congo. Marco Silva reports.
5: We've identified 12 incidents where misinformation about Ebola appeared to have fueled real-world violence. Seven of them we've been able to verify using social media footage. We found false claims circulating both on and offline that Ebola didn't exist and that health workers were deliberately infecting people.
0: Bangladesh says nearly 750 people, mostly children, have died in the past 4 months from confirmed or suspected cases of measles. There are currently nearly 1,000 new cases every day. The International Criminal Court says it's found concrete evidence of crimes against humanity committed in Darfur during Sudan's civil war. The ICC deputy prosecutor, Nazhat Shamim Khan, said the paramilitary rapid support forces had perpetrated atrocities.
6: We have been able to work very hard in overcoming challenges to gather evidence and to build cases. Having said that, the execution of arrest warrants is entirely dependent on state action.
0: A zoo in southern China has called on the public for help in locating over 100 animals that escaped in the aftermath of Typhoon Maysak. The zoo's enclosures were damaged, allowing zebras, deer, alpacas, and other animals to escape. I'm Yusuf Taha at the BBC in London.
7: And we'll hear more from the BBC at 9 o'clock on the BBC News Hour here on WOUB. Thank you for joining us on this Thursday morning. Looking at the weather forecast for today, partly sunny with a 60% chance for showers and thunderstorms this afternoon. Temperatures around 85 degrees. For tonight, we've got a slight chance for showers and thunderstorms. Overnight lows near 70. And cloudy tomorrow with showers and thunderstorms. Tomorrow's highs between 80 and 85. We have temperatures in the lower mid-70s around the region right now. Coming up a little later on Morning Edition, the global race for AI chips is minting a new elite in South Korea. It's also raising questions about who gets left behind. We'll take a look at that with Anthony Kuhn in about 7 minutes right here on WOUB Public Media. Coming up Saturday afternoon at 1 o'clock, you can join us for Radio Lab, and here's what they're exploring on this weekend show.
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7: 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Let's take a look at the online community events calendar, see what's going on around the region. The WOUB Learning Lab will be at the Albany branch of the Athens County Public Library System this evening between 6 and 7. And their program is a Wildcrats program, Adventures with the Tortuga, From Dinosaurs to Today, How Turtles Survive. The WOUB Learning Lab will be at the Albany branch of the Athens County Public Library System this evening, beginning at 6 o'clock. You can read more about that program and see what else is going on around the region today, tomorrow, and throughout the weekend. The online community events calendar always at your service at woub.org. And if you have an event coming up, we would love to help you get the word out. 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Find details at the bottom of woub.org. You can also find the community calendar on the WOUB Public Media app. Vinton County's prosecutor says a medical issue contributed to Gary Sider Sr.'s bond modification. Aaron Payne has the latest on that story out of Vinton County in the online newsroom at woub.org. 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
14: It's Morning Edition from NPR News. I'm Amy Martinez.
15: And I'm Michelle Martin. Good morning. The defense and prosecution in the Charlie Kirk murder case in Utah sparred yesterday over whether interviews given by accused killer Tyler Robinson, his family, and his friends should be made public. Prosecutors are presenting evidence to convince a judge to try Robinson for murdering the conservative activist at a speaking event in September. KUER's Sean Higgins has this report.
16: The first 2 days of the hearing revolved around setting the scene and evidence from the day Kirk was killed on September 10th. Day three focused on evidence gathered after Robinson turned himself in to police. The day after Kirk was fatally shot, State Bureau of Investigation agent Brian Davis was called to St. George, a town more than 260 miles away from Utah Valley University, where Kirk was shot.
17: We received information that an individual was turning himself in or had turned himself, was going to turn himself in to police in regard to his involvement with the incident, the shooting on UVU campus.
16: When Davis arrived, he was told a person came around 9 p.m. to turn themselves in. He testified to a Provo courtroom that that person was Tyler Robinson. Robinson's attorneys disagreed with the prosecution on what, if any, portions of a police interview with his roommate and romantic partner, Lance Twiggs, should be played in the courtroom. For the first time during the hearing, Kirk family attorney Jeffrey Neiman spoke to the court. He made it clear that the family is in favor of releasing all evidence to the public without redactions.
18: To not be transparent here, to not be open, to not let the world see what happened, will create doubt and distrust in the judicial system. And that's not what anybody wants. That's not what any of us believe should happen here.
16: Defense attorney Richard Novak pushed back.
19: With all due respect to the Kirk family, and with all due respect to the media, and with all due respect to the public, the number one concern in this proceeding is Mr. Robinson's right to a fair trial.
16: He said that means a future jury should not be exposed to information before a trial that could influence their decision. After an hour-long recess to examine suggested redactions, District Judge Tony Graff ultimately ruled that the prosecution should return today with an edited video to protect Robinson's constitutional rights to a fair trial. Robinson has yet to enter a plea to the charges against him. Judge Graff will decide whether there is enough evidence for the case to go to trial at the end of the hearing. For NPR News, I'm Sean Higgins in Salt Lake City.
20: The construction of artificial intelligence infrastructure is revolutionizing industries around the world. In South Korea, for example, some factory workers who make semiconductors essential to AI are paid like executives. Instead of calling these workers blue-collar or white-collar, South Koreans describe them as silicon-collar. NPR's Anthony Kuhn takes us to South Korea's Silicon Belt to observe the chip boom's impact on South Korean society.
21: Young couples pushing babies in strollers are shopping at the Lotte department store in the Dongtan district of Hwasong City, half an hour by train from Seoul. Songmin Kim is the general manager of the store's sales planning team. He says sales were up 20% in the first 5 months of this year, especially luxury goods, home appliances, and furniture.
22: The Dongtan commercial district has a significantly higher proportion of young newlyweds who work for large corporations compared to other regions. We can see that there is a large population working for nearby semiconductor companies.
21: Many Silicon Collar employees live and work here for Samsung and SK Hynix. Together, the firms control about 80% of the world's high-bandwidth memory chips used in AI. In the first 3 months of this year, global chip demand pushed Samsung's profits up by 756%, and unionized Samsung workers wanted a cut of it. They threatened to go on strike. Samsung agreed to give 78,000 workers 12% of the chip division's profits as bonuses. If they meet production targets, some workers could get bonuses of up to $400,000 in stocks and cash, roughly three times their average salary. Meanwhile, Samsung's rival SK Hynix gave its workers a 10% cut of profits. Together, the two companies' bonuses could add up to about 2.5% of South Korea's GDP. The chip boom has sent Dongtan's real estate prices surging. Real estate agent Yu Chang-wan sells apartments in a building where prices for four-bedroom apartments have risen to more than $1.7 million. Yu says that Dongtan

0: 친구들이
1: Since folks working at Samsung Electronics and Hynix have a lot of disposable income, they play a lot of golf.
2: Yongnam University sociologist Ho Chang-dok says that the silicon collar workers are now seen by other workers as aristocrats. Many Samsung workers making TVs and smartphones are bitter that their bonuses were just 1% of their chip-making colleagues. Ha says the downside of the chip boom is a sense of alienation, which could tear the fabric of South Korean society.
3: When social anger arises and increases, society does not move forward stably, and things like random crimes start occurring frequently.
2: South Korean chip makers benefited from decades of state backing and bailouts at taxpayers' expense. But Ha argues that workers who threatened to strike seem to have forgotten this.
3: Negotiations should take place within a scope that accounts for reinvestment and allows the company to continue growing, rather than acting as if all the surplus was achieved solely through their efforts.
2: While workers and managers fight over chip profits, the government is debating what to do with the tax windfall. Skeptics fear the boom could go bust. They suggest strengthening the social safety net and paying down the national debt. Optimists see AI and chips as part of a new industrial structure that will keep demand strong. They call for reinvesting the surplus in more chip factories. Last week, South Korea's President Lee Jae-myung announced that Samsung and SK Hynix will build a new $500 billion semiconductor manufacturing base with government support in the country's southwest. But Lee has also expressed deep concerns.
4: The government must painfully acknowledge the sense of alienation felt by young people who look at record-shattering corporate bonuses and an all-time high KOSPI index and feel it's a story from a completely different world.
2: This week, South Korea's government said it plans to use surplus tax revenue to create a future fund. It would be used both to invest in more chip production and support young Koreans left out of the chip boom. Anthony Kuhn, NPR News, Dongtan, South Korea.
5: 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I'm A. Martinez.
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7: 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The First Presbyterian Church of Nelsonville will continue its free community concert series Monday the 20th at 7 p.m. Director of Music Jeff Dabenmeyer performs with vocalist Ben Lucas, drummer Phil Patterson, and trumpet player Sammy Gergiola. 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
8: Former Manchester Mayor Andy Burnham could easily become the United Kingdom's seventh prime minister in 10 years. 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
9: Good morning. President Trump says the ceasefire with Iran has ended. The renewed attacks are putting U.S. Gulf allies in the firing line once again. Ambassador Dennis Ross will provide his assessment in this hour of Morning Edition from NPR News. Graham Plattner is dropping his Senate bid in Maine after numerous allegations of sexual misconduct. I'm Michelle Martin.
5: And I'm A. Martinez. Democrats are planning to host a nominating convention. What's it mean for the party's chances to retake the Senate? Also, New York City skyscraper has been stabilized after fears it could collapse. And Rahm Emanuel criticized the Israeli government during a speech in Tel Aviv. It's Thursday, July 9th. Today in 1981, Nintendo released the arcade game Donkey Kong, which featured an unnamed carpenter later called Mario. News is next.
10: Live from NPR News in Washington, I'm Windsor Johnston. President Trump's strategy on Iran is growing less clear after another round of U.S. airstrikes and new threats of further military action. The president says the ceasefire is over, even as the White House leaves the door open to future talks. Democratic Senator Jeanne Shaheen tells NPR that the mixed signals are making it

0: past that further and things are more expensive, it's harder to get people to like justify wanting to come out, or maybe they have to travel like a half an hour to see you in the city, or like 2 hours to see you in the city you're playing in. If they don't live in like a major city or the city that you're playing. And I think that all affects those things and those decisions for the people coming as well as the people playing the shows.
1: You, I understand, have some festival dates planned for August. Are you doing anything or trying anything to cut costs in advance or to make sure that that's profitable for you?
0: Yeah, 100%. I mean, we sold our trailer. So we typically travel with a van and a trailer, and we sold our trailer just because towing that behind is extra gas. And, you know, we're kind of trying to figure out the ways that we can downsize our live setup a little bit. And sometimes that comes down to like really carefully planning with the people that put on the festival or the event. Do you have a backline of gear we can use? So do you have a shells of a drum kit we can use? Do you have cabinets that we can use for the guitars so that we don't have to bring everything? And that enables us to travel like a little more lightly, significantly more lightly, actually, and, you know, help us a little bit on the gas, and also like not having the cost of either pulling a trailer or like renting a trailer now that we've gotten rid of ours.
1: Gabe Reasoner is vocalist of the band Careful Gaze. Thanks so much for talking with us.
0: Yeah, happy to be here. Thank you.
1: In New York, I'm Sabri Benishore with the Marketplace Morning Report. 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
2: 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Coming up this morning at 10 o'clock, we'll bring you 1A. Here's Jen White with a preview of what they'll be talking about in Hour 2 of today's show.
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2: 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But before we get to that, here's the BBC NewsHour.
4: Welcome to NewsHour. It's live from the BBC World Service in London. I'm Tim Franks. As the US and Iran trade strikes in the Middle East, huge crowds gather in the city of Mashhad ahead of the burial of Iran's assassinated supreme leader. We'll try to gauge the mood in the country and assess the options now for both the US and Iran. Also, the disinformation about Ebola fueling attacks on Congolese health workers. The smash hit gravel-voiced pop star Bonnie Tyler has died. We'll hear from a friend.
5: She was big all round, okay? She had that big voice, big hair, but she knew she could sing with the best.
4: And the Norwegian rowing sensation that's become one of the sounds of the World Cup. All those stories to come after the news.
6: BBC News with Moira Alderson. Explosions have been reported in Bushehr near Iran's main nuclear power plant, while Jordan says it's intercepted 8 missiles launched from Iran as the US and Iran continue to trade strikes. The Iranian Foreign Ministry has condemned US strikes on civilian infrastructure as a war crime. In response, Iran has said it targeted American assets in Kuwait, Bahrain and Qatar. Here's Sebastian Usher.
7: This is certainly causing concern over that memorandum of understanding and how long it can withstand this kind of pressure. We have been here before. It's a question of how much is it being calibrated, despite the talk from President Trump that, you know, they're going to hit harder and harder, that essentially that memorandum is now over. It's what he actually does, what the US does, that matters. And I think from the other side, from the Iranian side, it's how much this is the hill that they're going to die on in terms of the Strait of Hormuz.
6: Large crowds, meanwhile, are lining the streets in the city of Mashhad, where Iran's late supreme leader, Ali Khamenei, is due to be buried later today, in the culmination of a week of funeral processions and rallies. Our chief international correspondent, Lise Doucette, is there.

0: environmental threats to our country as seriously as that.
1: Well, I mentioned that you're an MP from the governing Labour Party for our international audience. I mean, you're about to get a new Prime Minister, Andy Burnham, later this month. Any confidence that he will change the emphasis in government on this?
0: Well, I will certainly, and I'm sure many of my colleagues will as well, be putting this on his desk as an absolute priority for us to respond to. And look, we've been through repeated heat waves in this country already this year, and we're seeing the impact that's having on people's health, on the quality of our infrastructure. These harms are with us now, and we need to start responding now.
1: Chris Hinchcliffe, MP from the Labour Party and also sitting on Parliament's Environmental Audit Committee. Thank you very much for joining us here on NewsHour. That's it from this edition of the programme. From me and the rest of the team here in London, thanks for your company.
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2: 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It's 10 o'clock. 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
5: Democratic socialists are having a moment in U.S. primaries. What does it mean for the Democratic Party overall? From WAMU and NPR in Washington, this is 1A.

0: Socialist defeated a 15-term incumbent in the Democratic primary for Colorado's 1st congressional district. It's the latest in a string of victories for DSA-affiliated candidates in states like Pennsylvania, New York, Washington, even our nation's capital. But establishment Democrats say these candidates are using their party resources and courting their voters. And President Trump recently called them, quote, godless communists. What does this wave of socialist success mean for the midterms? First, this news.
1: Live from NPR News in Washington, I'm Windsor Johnston. The Jordanian army says it's intercepted 8 missiles launched from Iran. This comes after the U.S. and Iran traded strikes for a 2nd straight day after President Trump declared the ceasefire was over. NPR's Hadil Alshalchi reports Iranian officials say 14 people were killed in the U.S. attacks.
2: Sirens blared in Jordan and officials told residents to take shelter after missiles were detected on their way to Jordanian airspace. The Jordanian army said it shot down the missiles. There were no casualties. Jordan is a close U.S. ally and many missiles aimed at Israel passed through Jordanian airspace. The latest exchange of strikes between the U.S. and Iran began on Wednesday after the U.S. accused Iran of attacking commercial ships in the Strait of Hormuz. Iran responded by targeting U.S. military bases in Kuwait and Bahrain. While President Trump said the ceasefire was over, he didn't rule out further talks with Iran to permanently end the war. Hadil Alshalchi, NPR News, Istanbul.
1: Just 3 weeks after praising Iran's leaders as rational and open to diplomacy, President Trump is now calling them scum and accusing them of breaking their word. The stark shift in rhetoric is raising new questions about the administration's approach to the war. NPR's Franco Ordonez says it fits a familiar pattern.
3: Whether it's, you know, announcing the war's over or almost over when it's clearly not, to dramatically swinging between praise and threats over the course of a few hours. I mean, it's really like these different faces of the same president trying to will this war to an end. And you can almost hear, really hear, Trump struggling with that balance, even telling reporters later, insisting that the war will not start again.
1: That's NPR's Franco Ordonez reporting. Stocks on Wall Street open.

0: 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Looking at the online community events calendar, coming up this afternoon at 3 o'clock, open play at the Nest. The Nest located on Columbus Road in Athens. It's a chance for you to take the little ones out to play with other little ones while you have an opportunity to talk to other grown adults. You can find out more about Open Play at the Nest and see what else is happening around the region. 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Presenting Little Miss Sunshine in Marietta, July 26th at 3 o'clock, followed by a Q&A with screenwriter Michael Arndt. NAMI is now partnering with Washington County. All are welcome.
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7: We want black and white in a world that's full of gray. 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From WAMU and NPR in Washington, this is 1A.

0: to a fair trial. For NPR News, I'm Sean Higgins in Salt Lake City.
1: A former U.S. Olympic canoeist has pleaded not guilty to damaging the newly renovated Lincoln Memorial reflecting pool. Prosecutors allege 67-year-old David Hearn intentionally damaged the pool's protective liner last month. This is NPR.
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3: For WOUB, I'm Chris Riddle. A class action lawsuit has been filed against People's Cartage and Total Distribution following the massive warehouse fire at that Parkersburg facility over the weekend. The complaint alleges that after an initial fire was contained, workers turned off the sprinkler system to keep wet boxes from collapsing. When employees opened a damaged box, its contents exposure to the air reignited the blaze, which quickly spread out of control. The resulting toxic smoke triggered a 3-day shelter-in-place order for nearby residents between July 4th and July 7th. Lawyers argue management knew the risks, citing multiple previous fires and other OSHA violations dating back to 2020. The facility's owners now face 5 severe legal counts, including negligence, trespass, and reckless conduct. Ohio teachers and groups representing them are asking lawmakers to restore power of their pension board to elected teacher representatives instead of political appointees. A provision of the state budget last year flipped control of the state teachers' retirement system board away from teachers to 8 political appointees, but that has been on hold by court since then. State House correspondent Joe Ingles gets us up to speed.
4: Just days before she retired as a Cleveland area teacher, Tamar Gray said she was shocked to learn the change in the makeup of the board. And she says it's a slap in the face to women who make up 75% of the teaching workforce in Ohio.
5: They are telling us that they don't trust us to handle our own business and that we need someone to do it for us.
4: Gray and other educators want lawmakers to pass a bill to restore the board to its original makeup before the end of this year. Republicans said the change was a response to internal problems and investment controversies at STRS, which handles about $100 billion for 550,000 Ohio educators. Joe Ingles at the Ohio Public Radio Statehouse News Bureau.
3: Looking at the latest weather forecast, we can expect showers and thunderstorms throughout the afternoon. Temperatures today around 85 degrees. Right now we've got temperatures in the mid and upper 70s. I'm Chris Riddle with WOUB.

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1: 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A few retired justices and judges are traveling on a bus this week through a few Great Lakes states, that is, making the case against what they see as increased partisanship and eroding trust in the judicial system. More on that coming up in about 4 minutes right here on WOUB Public Media. 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AirClaws is writing the next chapter in their story to continue delivering HVAC solutions that keep Southeastern Ohio

0: their story to continue delivering HVAC solutions that keep Southeastern Ohio comfortable. 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We've got All Things Considered for you. Here's what they're working on for today's show.
1: Former Manchester Mayor Andy Burnham could easily become the United Kingdom's 7th Prime Minister in 10 years. Why some feel the country has become ungovernable. 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
2: Is the economy working for you?
3: 2019, where you had 65% said it was working for them. Personally, the economy was. Now that number is 37. That's a unbelievable change.
2: And it's a change driven by a lot of things like housing, childcare, healthcare, gas, groceries. In a word, affordability. Yet wages aren't keeping up.
4: In fact, urban research found that in 2023, about 1 in 2 Americans lived in a household where they had enough resources to economically thrive. And what we're seeing today is 1 in 4 adults reported being food insecure.
2: In a way, this is a years-long story, but now it's compounded by historically low trust in government, historically high income inequality. America had its first trillionaire this year. So what can we do about it? I'm Meghna Chakrabarty. Today on Point, for answers, we are bringing back our money ladies, Rana Faruhar and Michelle Singletary. Stay with us.
5: Live from NPR News, I'm Lakshmi Singh. Both the U.S. and Iran are signaling the planned talks with Iran for a permanent end to war are off. Those talks were supposed to resume after Iran buries its former supreme leader later today, but NPR's Emily Fang reports Iran and the U.S. are accusing each other of violating the truce.
6: President Trump has said he does not care if negotiators resume talks. Iran, meanwhile, lodged a complaint with the United Nations this week after a first round of U.S. strikes on Iran on Tuesday night. The Iranian government accused the U.S. of, quote, a blatant violation of the Charter of the United Nations and its international obligations. And as the U.S. struck Iran for a second night in a row on Wednesday, Iran's Mohsen Rezai, a former military commander and advisor to the Supreme Leader's office, referenced a line from the Quran in a post on X about reciprocal punishment, which ends, quote, the transgressing enemy and his accomplices will be punished. Emily Fang, NPR News.
5: After days of intense pressure from Maine and national Democratic leaders, Graham Plattner has ended his Senate campaign. Here's Maine Public's Kevin Miller.
7: Plattner continues to deny recent accusations that he raped a former romantic partner 5 years ago. But during an emotional video filmed outside, he accused Washington interests of using the allegations to neutralize his populist anti-establishment campaign.
8: We believe that for the movement to continue, it can't be made.
7: The Marine Corps veteran and oysterman handily won Maine's Democratic primary last month. The state party will now select a new nominee to take on Republican Senator Susan Collins in a race that could decide control of the Senate. For NPR News, I'm Kevin Miller.
5: Financial advisors are weighing in on a new investment option for miners across the U.S. The Trump accounts launched over the weekend. NPR's Stephen Basaha has more.
9: Whether parents should invest their own money depends on if they've already taken advantage of what could be better options. Carrie Joy Grimes is the CEO of the personal finance company Work Money, and she said one of those options is first maxing out contributions for your own retirement.
10: Because what happens is we put money into our kids' stuff, and then we end up needing help in retirement. And that is a way worse financial stress on our kids.
9: But if you have a baby born between 2025 and the end of 2028, financial advisors say it's a simple decision. Sign up. Those kids are eligible for a $1,000 contribution from the federal government. Stephen Basaha, NPR News.
5: Bonnie Tyler, the Grammy-nominated singer perhaps best known for the hit Total Eclipse of the Heart, has died. Her family said on social media that she was hospitalized in Portugal. She was 75 years old. From Washington, this is NPR News.
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0: That's the things you leave behind from Lenny Kaye's new album, Going Local, which will be released next week. What's your plan for the things you leave behind, for the records and books? Do you want to, like, donate it to an archive? Do you want to sell it? Do you want to bequeath it to somebody?
1: I mean, actually, I'm amused by the fact that Tom Verlaine's book and record collection have been kind of put out into the world. Discogs just sold 1,000 of Tom's records. They had an event where you could go and buy a Tom Verlaine book. I'm not that, I mean, who knows? That's kind of a prideful thing that anybody would want a record that I personally scratched after listening to it for 100 times. And to be honest, you know, when the time comes and it gets dispersed, I won't know anything about it. I'll be up there with the great, file cabinet in the sky thinking, oh, man, I want to hear this record. So.
0: My husband decided before he died that he wanted, most of his collection, thousands and thousands and thousands of albums and CDs, sold so that record buyers could experience the pleasure he got from buying the records, from searching for them, finding them, buying them, listening to them. And I thought there was something really wonderful about that sentiment.
1: They will return to the great flea market in the sky.
0: You worked at Village Oldies, which was a famous record store in Greenwich Village. So what did you get out of working in a record store, since you're so obsessed with music and with recordings and with making them?
1: I got a lot of records.
0: I like to joke that
1: I like to say that I worked for $10 a day and all the records I could slide out the door. You get a sense of the expanse of recorded music, which is a beautiful thing. I mean, in my crooner book, I got to investigate a world that I didn't personally experience, to understand how in these 78 grooves, an entirely new music was being invented. My Lightning Striking book is more my personal journey through the many transformative moments of rock and roll.
0: You know, it's funny because I think at the same time you were working at Village Oldies, which was a stop for, serious record buyers and also just people in the neighborhood, tourists. But it was a very, alternative kind of culture. But you also had a band, and I think at the same time were playing for fraternities, which seems like a really different culture than Village Oldies culture. Do you feel like you lived in different worlds at the same time?
1: Well, I believe that it's all the same culture. When you're playing in a band that's that playing in a fraternity party, as the Zoo did.
0: That's the name of your band, yeah.
1: Yeah, the Zoo. Bringing down, for your very own horror show, I think, was our thing. We had dancing girls called the Zulus. I know. What can I say?
0: you can apologize later.
1: Okay, thank you. But, you'd play Shout for 20 minutes, and the fraternity brothers would be swimming in beer on the floor. And that's a great response. Music releases us. Music elevates us. Music illuminates us. And no matter the different styles, this is what I've really found, given all my many investigations into different genres, is that it's all kind of accessorizing, because the basic reasons for a song stay the same. I want love. I don't have love. I'm sad. I've lost love. Who am I? I'm peeved at the world. All of these things are universal, and no matter the decoration or the genre or how it's presented, these are the elements of why we sing. And I'm, of course, quite blessed to be part of those who sing and see it come back to them in the response of the audience.
0: Well, let me reintroduce you here. If you're just joining us, my guest is Lenny Kaye. He's Patti Smith's longtime guitarist, has performed in other bands, and now has his first solo album. It's called Goin' Local and will be released July 17th. We'll be right back. This is Fresh Air.
2: Now a few stories from around the state, region, and WOUB Newsroom. I'm Robin Barnes. Ohio is big in agriculture, and that $124 billion industry relies on a smaller insect to survive, the honeybees. But those pollinators have reportedly been seen less frequently in certain areas of the state, including Greene County. WYSO's Shea Frank spoke with the principal investigator at Central State University's Bee Research Lab to find out what this could mean for farmers in Ohio.
3: Without bees, one out of every three spoonfuls of food we cultivate and consume would not exist. But producers in Greene County have started reporting a rapid decline in numbers of those pollinators since 2024. That decline is largely due to invasive and pesticide-resistant mites that OSU Extension reports killed 30-50% of colonies last year. But researchers at Central State University's Bee Research Lab and Purdue are working on developing mite-resistant bee species that can bite back at these damaging insects. That's according to Hongmei Lee Byerle. She serves as the principal investigator at CSU's lab.
4: We also work with master beekeepers to do instrumental insemination that we can select the genetics, you know, that particularly with a high mite biting behavior and breeding the queens and breeding more of those colonies.
3: While honeybee numbers are decreasing faster than ever, Lee Byerle says people can prevent this through further research, planting and preserving pollinator-friendly greenery, and reducing pesticide use. For the Ohio Newsroom, I'm Shea Frank.
2: A class action lawsuit has been filed against People's Cartage and Total Distribution following this month's warehouse fire in Parkersburg. The suit claims workers shut off the sprinkler system after an initial fire, allowing the blaze to reignite and spread, triggering a three-day shelter-in-place order. The companies now face allegations, including negligence and reckless conduct. These stories and more can be found in our online newsroom, woub.org/news. I'm Robin Barnes.
0: This is Fresh Air. Let's get back to my interview with Lenny Kaye. He's Patti Smith's longtime guitarist, although she's also been performing with her son featured on guitar. Lenny Kaye has his first solo album, and it features his own songs. It's called Goin' Local and will be released next week. Let's go back to the beginning. Your first instrument, as far as I know, was accordion, which seems like an unusual choice, if it was a choice. I don't know whether somebody chose it for you. What's the story behind accordion?
1: My dad played the accordion and the piano. I almost wish he would have started me on piano because when I was growing up and rock and roll was getting going, the accordion was not the most mobile of instruments. You know, after when I was about 10, I stopped playing it. And then I picked up the guitar when I was getting out of high school.
0: And that one, you knew that was the one for you?
1: Well, you know, folk music was happening. I originally wanted to be a lonely folk singer in the backyard. But in February of 64, the Beatles came on the Ed Sullivan Show. And in that seismic moment, that's when I bought my first electric guitar.
0: I want to talk about your first brush with professional recording. Your uncle, Larry Cusick, was a lyricist. Your family name was Kusikoff, if I'm pronouncing that right.
1: Yes.
0: Your father changed it to Kay. Your uncle changed it to Cusick. And he was a lyricist. And among the things he wrote the lyrics for was the love theme from The Godfather, which was a hit for Andy Williams in 1972. So let's just hear a little bit of that.

0: That was Yes I Will, with music by my guest Lenny Kay and the lyric by his late uncle. And it's on Lenny Kay's new album called Going Local. We'll be right back. This is Fresh Air.
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0: This is Fresh Air. Let's get back to my interview with Lenny Kay. He has his first solo album, and it features his own songs. It's called Going Local, and it will be released next week. So you started off as a rock critic. You were still playing, you know, in a band, but you were a rock critic. You were reviewing records. You wrote for all the pop magazines, but you also wrote for men's magazines. It's through an article that Patti Smith first got in touch with you. This was, I think, in 1971 or two, and you'd written about a cappella music or doo-wop. What did you love about the music, and what did she love about the article?
3: It touched Patti very much because it was the kind of music that she listened to growing up in South Jersey and Philadelphia. We both enjoyed Jerry Blavitt, the Geeter with the Heater, the Boss with the Hot Sauce, playing beautiful, beautiful group harmony. And when I was growing up in Brooklyn, I would see the older kids on the corner hitting notes, as it were. And that was the first music that touched my soul. I once had hopes to be a high tenor in a doo-wop group. Of course, I've completely lost that part of my vocal range, so I'll never achieve that one. But when Patti called me up about this article I'd written for Jazz and Pop, which was about a very niche thing, a cappella music was doo-wop music without, of course, musical instruments, but it was specialized from oldies stores. And this is like 1963, 1962, which meant that the music was already past dated, and of course it would be knocked off the charts by the English invasion. But I wrote this article, and that's when Patti first called me up, and she said she was moved by it, and that's when she started visiting me at Village Oldies, and I'd put on our favorite records, My Hero by the Blue Notes, Today's the Day, Maureen Gray, Bristol Stomp, and we just became friendly, and that's where she asked me to join her at St. Mark's Church for her first poetry reading because she wanted to shake things up a little bit.
0: Can you describe what that night was like, your first time playing with her? And not that many people were doing like music behind poetry.
3: Patti didn't want to do a standard poetry reading. We were opening, quote-unquote, Gerard Malanga, so there were a lot of Warhol people there. There were a lot of music people. It was kind of a cross-section of downtown, but Patti felt that if she just did a standard poetry reading, Gregory Corso would be up in the balcony, you know, saying, come on, liven it up. And so she wanted to, you know, have a little action. I went over to the loft where she was living with Robert Mapplethorpe, and she read me her poems, and I just kind of put some rhythmic energy behind the poems, and we went there and did it. It was not meant to be anything. We didn't even perform again together for another 2.5 years. It was more like an art event, but it was very well received. Again, it was so casual. New York at that time was just a hotbed of artistic creativity, theater, film, you name it, in that little 10-block circuit of the East Village, so much was happening. And this was just another night of going out and, you know, putting on a performance. I always marvel at the fact that we didn't think of it as, oh, hey, let's have a band. I mean, we didn't have a band for another 3 years. We developed organically, and that to me is what made us so special. We sounded like ourselves by the time we had all the pieces of a real band.
0: On your first album together, you do Gloria, and it reminds me of Charlie Parker's early recordings in the sense that...
3: Wow. Thank you.
0: And here's why. I mean, both Gloria and Charlie Parker, they start a movement. I mean, Gloria is so punk, and it inspired so many punk rockers. And Charlie Parker inspired like every jazz musician. And so you'd think when you listen to them that it would sound like everything else, since so many musicians pattern themselves on it. But both those early Parker recordings and Gloria, every time I listen to either end of those, it just sounds so radical and so fresh and new and energized. Can you talk about, like, recording it together, what it was like for you to be doing something that was, like, so different and so exciting?
3: It didn't seem that different to us. I mean, here we are. We started out as a trio, myself, Patty, and the pianist Richard Soul. And what we would do, especially as we were beginning, Patty would do a poem, we'd connect it with a song, and then she would improvise. And you could do that in the structure of this little trio. Richard Soul was such an accomplished pianist, except he could play Rachmaninoff. He didn't want that, sure. He was used to accompanying cabaret singers, but he could also not show off and just hit those chords and keep things propelling. And I'm pretty much of a rhythm guitarist at that point. And so we would just explore these fields, as we call it. Gloria happened because Richard Hell had sold us his bass guitar for $40, and Patty strapped it on and whacked the E note. And then she said, "Christ died for somebody's sins, but not mine," which was a poem of hers called Oath. And, and then I connected it with the most glorious of songs. Gloria, of course, is not only the great Van Morrison song done by every garage band, but it was also a classic doo-wop song done by the Cadillacs, Esther Navarro. It seems to be a word that replicates and understands each other. And by the time we got in the studio, it had been sculpted into a kind of quasi-arrangement. But launching it in the studio was kind of, made us aware that we were writing ourselves into history, which is kind of daunting in a certain way and somewhat presumptuous.
0: Well, let's hear Gloria from Patti Smith's first album, Horses, with my guest Lenny Kaye on guitar.

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2: 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Coming up next, NPR News.

0: 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I'm Robin Barnes.
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3: I'm Robin Young. It's Here and Now. Coming up, the U.S. and Iran trade missiles and finger-pointing. The ceasefire has ceased. President Trump said this.
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3: We'll ask security analyst Jim Walsh. What's next?
2: Also, a lot of people use Apple CarPlay or Android Auto to access maps and music while they drive.

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1: 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We are WOUB-FM Athens, WOUC Cambridge, WOUL Ironton, WOUH-FM Chillicothe, and WOUZ-FM Zanesville. We're wrapping up our first hour of Here and Now, coming up right after a look at national and regional news at the top of the hour. We'll dive into hour two of the program. Today, we'll explore an innovative literacy and vision nonprofit in India, helping residents get access to reading glasses. Plus, we'll get some much-needed survival advice for dealing with bad bosses from the author of Jerks at Work. And we'll also feature a deep dive with NPR's Odette Yusuf on the ideology of the Patriot Front following their recent July 4th march on Capitol Hill. Shifting focus to our local skies, the National Weather Service calls for a 50% chance of afternoon showers and storms today, high near 84 degrees. Tonight, a 30% chance of showers and thunderstorms before 8 p.m., increasing clouds, low near 68, and tomorrow, a 90% chance of showers and thunderstorms, high near 82 degrees.
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3: I'm Robin Young. It's Here and Now. Coming up, now that Graham Plattner is out, how will Maine Democrats pick a new candidate to face off against Senator Susan Collins?
2: Also, we'll look into the group of masked men who marched through Washington, D.C. during July 4th celebrations.
4: We can think of Patriot Front as a modern times iteration of neo-Nazi skinheads. You know, the ideology is the same, even if the presentation is different.
3: And in author Daniel Mason's new book, a Bay Area couple relocates to a Vermont town to live like the natives.
5: I think the joke in this book is very much on the city people who imagine themselves for a year to be quote-unquote country people.
3: Coming up Here and Now.
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6: Live from NPR News, I'm Lakshmi Singh. The U.S. and Iran traded strikes for a second day after President Trump said on the sidelines of the NATO summit in Turkey this week that the ceasefire was over. NPR's Emily Feng is in Tel Aviv monitoring the latest outbreak in hostilities.
7: Despite this trade and fire and Trump's comments that the ceasefire is over in his eyes, Trump did not rule

0: seemed to be playing hardball with each other, and they seemed to be waiting for the other country to back down first yet again. Iran's top negotiator, Mohammed Bagher Ghalibaf, wrote on X, the social media site, after the second day of U.S. strikes began, and he was warning, quote, if you strike, you will get hit, and he wrote that the Strait of Hormuz would only fully reopen on Iranian terms.
1: In Iran today, mourners fill the streets of Meshed and waved Iranian flags as they prepared to bury Iran's late Supreme Leader Ayatollah Ali Khamenei. He was killed on the first day of the U.S.-Israel war with Iran in late February. David Hearn has pleaded not guilty to a felony charge of damaging the Lincoln Memorial reflecting pool. The former U.S. Olympic canoeist made his appearance in court in Washington, D.C., Jacqueline Diaz reports.
2: In a crowded, stuffy courtroom today, Hearn's attorney entered his not guilty plea. Hearn sat between two defense attorneys and kept his comments to a minimum. But outside, a group of supporters chanted and held signs in support. Hearn and his attorneys claim this charge is trumped up and that he simply touched the pool. He did not damage it. The federal government says he purposely cut into the reflecting pool and caused serious damage. President Trump had the pool renovated for $14 million earlier this summer, but shortly after, paint was peeling and algae started growing. Hearn's next hearing is set for next month. Jacqueline Diaz, NPR News.
1: Prediction market Kalshi's launched a new program to fight political insider trading, but some bets are getting through. More from NPR's Luke Garrett.
3: Kalshi now uses Federal Election Commission data to actively track campaign staffer trades. Since launching the new program, Kalshi has blocked dozens of staffers from trading on their own races. Robert Denault is the company's head of enforcement and legal counsel.
4: We're looking at election markets with a very close eye here. They obviously bear really important integrity issues.
3: Kalshi's election tracking program launched just days after an NPR report on campaign insider trading. Former FEC Commissioner Lee Goodman called the program a good first step.
5: However, it's not a panacea, and it's, you know, because it leaves still many people who are involved in campaigns who will not show up on FEC reports.
3: At least one campaign staffer was able to trade on a race they were involved in on Kalshi, despite this new program. Luke Garrett, NPR News, Washington.
1: This is NPR.
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7: Now these stories from around the state, region, and WOUB Newsroom. I'm Robin Barnes. For the first time in recent history, more Ohio school districts are asking voters for income taxes rather than traditional property taxes to fund public education. The shift comes as districts grapple with rising inflation, declining state funding, and a growing tax burden on homeowners. According to the Ohio School Boards Association, the state's share of school funding is projected to drop to just over 32% by fiscal year 2027. This spring, Pickerington and Jackson local schools both proposed earned income tax levies. While Pickerington's levy failed, Jackson voters narrowly approved theirs, saving the district from major looming layoffs. Jackson City Schools Superintendent Phil Howard warns that without state-level reform, local taxpayers cannot keep carrying the burden alone. Governor Mike DeWine has signed 13 bills into law, including a measure requiring the state to issue electronic chip cards to food stamp and SNAP recipients. The same bill mandates that Medicaid-paid home health care workers use electronic visit verification, or EVV, to log their exact hours and locations via GPS. Proponents say the technology is designed to curb taxpayer-funded Medicaid fraud. However, public health policy experts at the Center for Community Solutions note that implementing EVV has faced years of technological hurdles, balancing taxpayer protections against the privacy and service needs of vulnerable clients. Finally, researchers in Southwest Ohio are searching for solutions as the state's honeybee populations decline at a rapid rate. Ohio bees produce nearly 1 million pounds of honey annually and are critical to a third of the state's agricultural crops. Dr. Hoeng-mei Libayerle with Central State University's Bee Research Lab says the primary threat stems from invasive, pesticide-resistant mite colonies. The lab is currently breeding mite-resistant bees and encourages residents to grow pollinator-friendly plants

0: Former Manchester Mayor Andy Burnham could easily become the United Kingdom's seventh Prime Minister in 10 years. The revolving door of leaders has some Britons wondering what has made their country ungovernable.
1: I think what we've had in recent years is people who've got like two or three of the skills that you need, but not all of them.
0: I'm Mary Louise Kelly. Why the British Prime Minister has become a uniquely difficult job on All Things Considered from NPR News.
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4: Iran does not want to honor the ceasefire. 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
5: Despite what the White House has claimed for weeks, the war with Iran seems nowhere close to finished.
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5: I'm Scott Detrow.
6: And I'm Mary Louise Kelly. 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
9: Live from NPR News, I'm Lakshmi Singh. The Jordanian Armed Forces say they intercepted 8 missiles launched from Iran. This after U.S. and Iran traded strikes for a second straight day after President Trump declared the ceasefire was over. Iranian officials say at least 14 people were killed in the U.S. strikes. We have the latest from NPR's Hadil Alshalchi.
10: Sirens blared in Jordan, and officials told residents to take shelter after missiles were detected on their way to Jordanian airspace. The Jordanian army said it shot down the missiles. There were no casualties. Jordan is a close U.S. ally, and many missiles aimed at Israel passed through Jordanian airspace. The latest exchange of strikes between the U.S. and Iran began on Wednesday after the U.S. accused Iran of attacking commercial ships in the Strait of Hormuz. Iran responded by targeting U.S. military bases in Kuwait and Bahrain. While President Trump said the ceasefire was over, he didn't rule out further talks with Iran to permanently end the war. Hadil Alshalchi, NPR News, Istanbul.
9: The Trump administration's attempting to

0: large trucks and buses. The government has scheduled a 2 to 3 day public hearing at the end of the month. The administration wants to limit nearly all the ways someone can enter the United States legally. That includes worker visas. But there is one type of visa that some Republicans want to expand. More from NPR's Jimena Bustillo.
1: House Agriculture Committee Chairman G.T. Thompson introduced a bill to increase access to the H-2A visa for seasonal agriculture labor. Over half of farm workers are without legal status. The H-2A program is a way for farmers to get legal workers. Since 2012, the use of these visas has increased by more than 500%. The measure received support from the farming industry, but expanding H-2A has been met with opposition from organized labor and groups further on the right. Labor groups want a more direct path to legal status. Conservatives don't want any path at all. Farmers say the program is here to stay, but if it's not changed, their own farms may not be here for long. Jimena Bustillo, NPR News, Washington.
0: We're counting down to the World Cup final in 10 days, and reporter Steve Futterman says the quarterfinals have just begun near Boston.
2: There are 8 teams left. By the end of Saturday, it will be down to 4. The first of the quarterfinals today, France, led by Kylian Mbappe, takes on Morocco. This is a rematch from 4 years ago in Qatar. The two faced off in a semifinal match. France was victorious 2-0. Tomorrow, the scene shifts here to Los Angeles. Spain will play Belgium. On Saturday will be the final 2 quarterfinals. Defending champion Argentina takes on Switzerland, while England plays Norway. Then it's on to the semifinals next Tuesday and Wednesday. The grand finale takes place a week from Sunday at the Meadowlands in New Jersey.
0: That's Steve Futterman. It's NPR News.
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4: Now a few stories from around the state, region, and WOUB Newsroom. I'm Robin Barnes. Ohio is big in agriculture, and that $124 billion industry relies on a smaller insect to survive, the honeybees. But those pollinators have reportedly been seen less frequently in certain areas of the state, including Greene County. WYSO's Shea Frank spoke with the principal investigator at Central State University's Bee Research Lab to find out what this could mean for farmers in Ohio.
5: Without bees, 1 out of every 3 spoonfuls of food we cultivate and consume would not exist. But producers in Greene County have started reporting a rapid decline in numbers of those pollinators since 2024. That decline is largely due to invasive and pesticide-resistant mites that OSU Extension reports killed 30-50% of colonies last year. But researchers at Central State University's Bee Research Lab and Purdue are working on developing mite-resistant bee species that can bite back at these damaging insects. That's according to Hongmei Li Byerle. She serves as the principal investigator at CSU's lab.
6: We also work with master beekeepers to do instrumental insemination that we can select the genetics, you know, that particularly with a high mite-biting behavior and breeding the queens and breeding more of those colonies.
5: While honeybee numbers are decreasing faster than ever, Li Byerle says people can prevent this through further research, planting and preserving pollinator-friendly greenery, and reducing pesticide use. For the Ohio Newsroom, I'm Shea Frank.
4: A class action lawsuit has been filed against People's Cartage and Total Distribution following this month's warehouse fire in Parkersburg. The suit claims workers shut off the sprinkler system after an initial fire, allowing the blaze to reignite and spread, triggering a 3-day shelter-in-place order. The companies now face allegations, including negligence and reckless conduct. These stories and more can be found in our online newsroom, woub.org/news. I'm Robin Barnes.
7: This is All Things Considered from NPR News. I'm Mary Louise Kelly.
8: And I'm Scott Detrow. For a second consecutive day, the U.S. has launched new airstrikes against Iran. And in response, Iran fired missiles at U.S. allies in the Middle East. The strikes came hours after President Trump said the U.S.-Iran ceasefire deal was, quote, over at a NATO summit yesterday, and also insulted Iran's leaders.
9: I don't want to deal with them anymore. They're scum. You know what scum is? They're scum. They're sick people. They're led by sick people. And they're vicious, violent people.
8: Here to talk about all the latest is Ambassador Nicholas Burns. He was the U.S. ambassador to NATO under President George W. Bush and led negotiations on Iran's nuclear

0: pull his troops early after they had been seen participating in those presence patrols far from the National Mall, something they were not supposed to be doing. Michigan Governor Gretchen Whitmer has also threatened similar action for her 160 troops in the city. Kat Lonsdorf, NPR News, Washington.
1: In a few weeks, Britain gets its seventh prime minister in 10 years. NPR's Fatma Al-Kassab reports former Manchester Mayor Andy Burnham threw his hat in the ring to be the leader of the ruling Labour Party, and so far, he has no challengers.
2: The popular former mayor of Manchester, nicknamed the King of the North, confirmed he has submitted his nomination to lead the UK's governing Labour Party and become the next prime minister, writing on social media that it's all starting to feel very real. Burnham now looks all but set to reside in 10 Downing Street in less than 2 weeks, replacing Keir Starmer, who resigned last month amid historically low poll ratings. Fatima Al-Kassab, NPR News.
1: Wall Street higher by the closing bell, the Dow up 117 points. 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
4: Now, these stories from around the state, region, and WOUB Newsroom. I'm Robin Barnes. We'll begin in West Virginia, where a major manufacturing expansion is coming to Wood County. Governor Patrick Morrisey announced yesterday that PowerFlow Solutions will invest $20 million to establish advanced manufacturing operations in Williamstown. The company is acquiring the 240,000-square-foot former Hino facility to produce specialized electrical infrastructure that supports data centers and artificial intelligence. State officials expect the project to expand the regional energy economy and create between 120 and 200 new full-time jobs. Also in West Virginia, in Mason County, West Virginia, a jury has found a former elementary school janitor not guilty in a child abuse case. Prosecutor Seth Gaskins confirms that Daniel Dillon was acquitted yesterday following a two-day trial. Dillon was indicted in January after allegations surfaced that he forcibly pulled a six-year-old student by her arm inside a New Haven elementary school bathroom last November. Gaskin stated that his office respects the jury's verdict and will have no further comment out of respect for the family's privacy. A group of retired judges is traveling the Great Lakes region this week, campaigning against what they call an erosion of public trust in the judiciary. The Justice in Motion bus tour is making stops across Ohio and Michigan. Speaking in Columbus, retired Republican Ohio Supreme Court Justice Maureen O'Connor argued that political and religious biases have no place on the bench. O'Connor remains a vocal critic of a 2022 Ohio legislative shift that added political party labels to high court judicial candidates on the ballot. The tour runs through Friday. The Ohio Department of Natural Resources is launching registration for its 12th annual Ohio Women's Outdoor Adventure Weekend. Scheduled for late September at Salt Fork State Park in Guernsey County, the three-day weekend introduces women ages 16 and up to boating, fishing, and shooting sports in a beginner-friendly environment. Registration details are available at ohiodnr.gov.
5: 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I'm Scott Detrow.
6: And I'm Mary Louise Kelly. Wars in Ukraine and Iran dominated the agenda as President Trump met with NATO allies this week in Turkey. And there were important developments on both fronts, even if there weren't any dramatic breakthroughs. So what did we learn this week about where either conflict is headed? I discussed that with NPR Pentagon correspondent Tom Bowman and our new Istanbul correspondent Hadil Alshalchi. We were speaking on NPR's National Security Podcast, Sources and Methods. Tom, let's go to Ukraine. There were some developments, including a big one, the U.S. saying Ukraine will be allowed to manufacture Patriot air defense systems. That's a big deal.
7: It's a huge deal. Ukraine's been pushing for this for quite some time. They want a license to build Patriot missiles, the air defense missiles, the best in the world, in their country. Right now, only Germany and Japan have those licenses to build.
6: Okay. And they want these so they can shoot down incoming Russian
7: absolutely,
6: missiles.
7: Absolutely, right. As we've known for the past several weeks, in particular, Russia has used ballistic missiles to really hammer Kyiv. It's been awful. So it is key that they get these Patriot missiles, right? But again, it's not going to happen anytime soon. The missiles are made by Raytheon. They make about 600 per year now.

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2: I grew up in China, went to college at a coastal city called Tianjin. 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
1: And now, a timeout for this regional feature. Tomorrow, July 10th, is the day when the Trump administration can legally begin deporting Haitian and Syrian immigrants in the United States under temporary protected status. An estimated 12 to 15,000 Haitian people live in Springfield. Many are here under TPS. Some are now plugging into the city's Haitian Support Center to figure out what options they have. WYSO's Catherine Mobley visited the center this week. Here's her report.
2: James Flergine welcomes a Springfield resident into the Haitian Support Center. The man is Haitian and has questions about his immigration papers. The man is in the U.S. on temporary protected status. We're not sharing his name because he fears being targeted by ICE and deported. Flergine is the center's administrative assistant. He calls the hotline at the Department of Homeland Security for an update on the man's case.
3: The immigration judge administratively closed your case at
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5: What is this gentleman's issue?
6: Okay, his issue is that, like, when he came, he had an asylum.
5: When he came to the United States?
6: Yeah, he applied for an asylum, and he also had TPS. So when he went to his first hearing, the judge said that you have two cases, you have to close one of them, which he was not supposed to say to him, because if you have TPS, you don't have to close your asylum, because there's no, like, the TPS does not affect any other status that you have. Mm-hmm. This is an error. Maybe he didn't understand, because the language barrier is one of the biggest issue. The judge closed the asylum, and he was on that TPS, and then TPS ends. He doesn't have either one now. He doesn't have the asylum. He doesn't have the TPS.
2: According to Flergine, the man's asylum application may be reconsidered.
7: No, man. Why don't you want that lad in here?
2: Flergine is also in this country on TPS. Early in July 2018, he had a plane ticket in hand to return to Haiti. But then assassins killed Haitian President Jovenel Moïse. Suddenly, he couldn't go home. He secured TPS and got a work permit. Eventually, a friend told Flergine about jobs in Springfield, drawing him to the city. He says he stayed because of the ongoing chaos and instability in his home nation. Last week, the U.S. Supreme Court ruled President Donald Trump can end temporary protected status for Haiti and for Syria. The Department of Homeland Security says conditions in Haiti have improved enough for citizens to safely return. Meanwhile, the State Department maintains a Level 4 travel advisory warning Americans to avoid the country due to widespread violence, kidnapping, civil unrest, and a poor health care system. Flergine says gang members have taken over his home in Port-au-Prince. He believes if he returned, his life would be in danger. Now he struggles to give those with the same status answers he doesn't have for himself.
5: And you just scanned that QR code. What will that do?
8: It shows this is one of our beneficiary, and we have the information so we can...
2: At the Haitian Support Center, Flergine's duties include entering client information into the computer. The center partners with several attorneys who need these materials so they can help TPS holders navigate the U.S. immigration system. He also handles phone calls. Some are uncomfortable.
9: Now you people want to come here when this nation's already all built up and take advantage. No, you got to go back home and build up your nation and appreciate your country.
2: However, others are more encouraging.
10: When you see the building, like, you drive to the back.
11: Look at this. It's super cold.
10: All right. All right. Thank you. I'm waiting for you.
12: Hello, how are you?
10: 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It's good to see you.
2: This Columbus resident sought out the center to offer support.
13: Okay. So y'all have been on my heart for a minute. So anyway, I came today to see how I can help. This is just a way to serve God by taking care of people. And so I'll stand with y'all, honey.
2: Flergine says he's not afraid of ICE agents, nor of being deported. He's more concerned with the city's many TPS-holding Haitians not able to work and living in uncertainty. As we end our conversation, Flergine scans into his computer the picture of a young man applying for asylum. He flashes a confident smile.
7: So we keep going just because we are so resilient. When you get used to something, it's like being in a place that has a very bad smell. If you stay in it for too long, you're not smelling it anymore. From my country to here, people calling you all type of names, telling you all type of things, at the end of the day, you have to keep going.
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1: 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With Adrian Tevis and Ray Reynolds at the helm, Air Claws is writing the next chapter in their story to continue delivering HVAC solutions that keep Southeast Ohio comfortable.

0: found that when gas prices rose in early March, drivers visited gas stations more often and bought less fuel each time. To stay ahead of price swings, experts say consumers can bank on higher costs and use apps to shop around for the best deal. Joe Hernandez, NPR News.
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3: Now these stories from around the state, region, and WOUB Newsroom. I'm Robin Barnes. For the first time in recent history, more Ohio school districts are asking voters for income taxes rather than traditional property taxes to fund public education. The shift comes as districts grapple with rising inflation, declining state funding, and a growing tax burden on homeowners. According to the Ohio School Boards Association, the state's share of school funding is projected to drop to just over 32% by fiscal year 2027. This spring, Pickerington and Jackson local schools both proposed earned income tax levies. While Pickerington's levy failed, Jackson voters narrowly approved theirs, saving the district from major looming layoffs. Jackson City Schools Superintendent Phil Howard warns that without state-level reform, local taxpayers cannot keep carrying the burden alone. Governor Mike DeWine has signed 13 bills into law, including a measure requiring the state to issue electronic chip cards to food stamp and SNAP recipients. The same bill mandates that Medicaid-paid home health care workers use electronic visit verification, or EVV, to log their exact hours and locations via GPS. Proponents say the technology is designed to curb taxpayer-funded Medicaid fraud. However, public health policy experts at the Center for Community Solutions note that implementing EVV has faced years of technological hurdles, balancing taxpayer protections against the privacy and service needs of vulnerable clients. Finally, researchers in Southwest Ohio are searching for solutions as the state's honeybee populations decline at a rapid rate. Ohio bees produce nearly 1 million pounds of honey annually and are critical to a third of the state's agricultural crops. Dr. Hoeng Mei Libayerle with Central State University's Bee Research Lab says the primary threat stems from invasive, pesticide-resistant mite colonies. The lab is currently breeding mite-resistant bees and encourages residents to grow pollinator-friendly plants while cutting back on pesticide use.
4: This is All Things Considered from NPR News. I'm Mary Louise Kelly.
5: And I'm Scott Detrow. For a second consecutive day, the U.S. has launched new airstrikes against Iran. And in response, Iran fired missiles at U.S. allies in the Middle East. The strikes came hours after President Trump said the U.S.-Iran ceasefire deal was, quote, over at a NATO summit yesterday, and also insulted Iran's leaders.
6: I don't want to deal with them anymore. They're scum. You know what scum is? They're scum. They're sick people. They're led by sick people. And they're vicious, violent people.
5: Here to talk about all the latest is Ambassador Nicholas Burns. He was the U.S. ambassador to NATO under President George W. Bush and led negotiations on Iran's nuclear program. Ambassador Burns, welcome.
7: Thanks so much, Scott.
5: Let's just start with this. What has your reaction been to the last 2 days of events?
7: I think it's clear that Iran does not want to honor the ceasefire. The rulers in Tehran clearly believe they have a stronger will than the United States, that they can outlast us, that can actually get a better deal in the Strait of Hormuz where they're the toll keeper, where they can exact tolls of all commercial shipping. Imagine what kind of power that would give them. I think that's where they're heading, and that's why you've seen the administration push back with these airstrikes over the last couple of days, because our American objective has to be, and the Trump administration has been clear about this, the strait has to be open to commercial shipping. It's a vital international waterway, and we can't abide Iran becoming a toll keeper, having this coercive impact over commercial shipping.
5: Do you think that's true? Do you think that despite the fact it's Iran being bombed, it's Iranians being killed, that Iran has more tolerance to wait this out and let this keep going?
7: Unfortunately, the nature of this regime in Tehran is I don't think they've ever demonstrated that they have a clear interest in the welfare of their own people, but they clearly have an interest in the survival of their regime and the empowerment of that regime. And it's an extraordinary

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2: 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It's 7 o'clock, time for Crossing Boundaries. I'm your host, Brian Gibson. I'll be here with you through 10. We've got the World Cafe coming up at 10 o'clock. And we'll start tonight's show with Talking Heads.

0: The Vindys, and that was Trapdoor. Before that, we heard Corner Shop and Sleep on the Left Side. Prince with Starfish and Coffee. We also heard Ani DiFranco simultaneously and Talking Heads starting tonight's show. We heard Road to Nowhere. And good evening. You're with Crossing Boundaries on WOUB. 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
1: There are a lot of questions about Mitch McConnell's health. The Republican senator has been hospitalized for almost 4 weeks, and his office has not disclosed why or when he's expected to return. But McConnell is not the only member of Congress who's been absent this year. What do top officials owe the public about their health? On the next morning edition from NPR News.
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2: Of the next fresh air, we remember music theater historian Robert Kimball, hear excerpts of our interviews, and listen to music he wrote about. He was the artistic advisor to the Cole Porter and Ira Gershwin estates and wrote biographies of Porter, the Gershwins, and Cecil and Blake. 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Join us.
0: Tomorrow afternoon at 1. Coming up this set, we'll hear from Joe Ely, Jason Isbell, and a new song from Ray Wiley Hubbard. Right now, Angela Purley of Columbus. She'll be performing in Athens tomorrow night up on Court Street as part of Ohio Brew Week's first call event. And here's a new song of hers called Midday Hallelujah.

0: That was Ray Wiley Hubbard with Dog or Wolf. Before that, we heard the Wood Brothers, A Little Bit Broken, Jason Isbell and the 400 Unit, joined by John Paul White for a cover of REM's Driver 8. Joe Ely had Shake 'Em Up, and Angela Purley at the top, a new song called Midday Hallelujah. And good evening, you're with Crossing Boundaries on WOUB.
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